0: I ain't wearing no white. I ain't washed, and I ain't got no white. I'm gonna wear a black, and they're gonna accept it. And your closet, 4 or 5 white blouses, but just too full of you know what to just do what somebody asks you to do. Y'all missed the blessing in it. You missed the blessing. Can I tell you the blessing? God, we look at it as God, as Moses commanding Joshua, but it's really him commissioning. Can I push it further? Not only commissioning Joshua, it's him choosing. You ought to be honored if you've been chosen to accomplish a task for the kingdom. Why are you always coming to me? Now, if they don't go to you, then you complain. But when we ask you, so guess what? Guess what? Anybody go beg, folks? Yeah, it's like I got quiet. Let me get through. Fought with Amalek. They went down there and fought. So this was not one they could not let God handle it, but God included them in the fight. Y'all see me? Now in Exodus 14, they had to lay a finger on Pharaoh and the army. But this ain't one that they go get their hands clean. I like it, y'all. I like this passage. I don't know about y'all, I like this. Because everybody don't have it in them to do that. That's not everybody's gift. So God puts people where they can be helpful that we all may have victory. Ladies and gentlemen, fighting alone didn't get the victory. Had to be somebody interceding for the victory, praying for the fighters. Missed it. I may not get in the front line, but I'm praying that when you're on the front line, that God will prepare, he'll protect you, he'll hold you and keep you. Go back to verse 10. So I got who down there fighting? I'm teaching now. Joshua. And the man that he chose. All right. Now I got up on the hill, Aaron and Hur. Aaron is the brother of Moses. Hur is the dude we don't hear much about, but he's just helpful. Y'all go. I wish we had a church. We had people who learned how to be high like Hur. What are we going with? When men can be like Hur. You ain't got to call my name. I ain't got to have a lot of popularity. I ain't got to be plaque, but I want to be in position. The Bible says Aaron was on one side, Hur was on the other side, and Moses was in the middle. Hur don't say nothing, but Hur is consistent. Hur ain't got to be in the mix, but Hur is a part of the ministry. Hur ain't got to be called on because Hur is already where he ought to be. He may not be loud, but he is committed and connected to his leader. He's, watch this, he's right there by his side. Watch this. They went up on top of the hill. Let's keep going. Because now we got to see how we can experience success. We're employing a strategy, but let's see how we go get some success. And it came to pass. Because this ain't no quick fight. To get victory, y'all, we got to stick with it. Y'all with me? If y'all want a one-day battle, you're in the wrong business. Come on, God, now. Okay, well, I'm going to come now, but tomorrow y'all still fight too. Okay? Came to pass when Moses held up his hand. He got his hands up, and he got the rod in his hand. It's a posture, it's believed, of prayer. Because he is in a place of surrender. He is in a place of lifting. But he's not praying that they will have victory. But thanks be to God, you got a leader who is praying. Moses had a season where he fought, but now he's just praying. But his prayers are just as important as the fight. And the fight is just as important as the intercession. I like this. Now here's the problem with ministry. Moses don't pray for a minute, then have to go down there and fight. Y'all got quiet. Now the baby's starting to go crazy. And everybody got hungry. Moses don't leave what he's supposed to be doing and then go down and do what others ain't doing. I'm sorry, or not doing. Ain't doing. Because I gave you clear instructions of what to do down that hill. So if I'm looking over you and I don't see fighting. Now, can I bring it to 21st century? What happens if Moses looked down and see Joshua and his men fighting each other? And the enemy laughing. Y'all making this easy on us. Y'all killing each other. Y'all fighting each other. You tripping each other. You done stabbed each other. The weapons I gave y'all to fight the enemy, y'all beating each other down with the weapons. And y'all want Moses to pray and be in agreement with that. Y'all supposed to have, hey Clucky, y'all supposed to have the enemy, the same enemy, not become. You want Moses to preside over a civil war? This thing got quiet in this church. Ooh, oh my. Even the baby said, I don't want none of this.
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0: Recently, an Arabic TV reporter asked an 11-year-old girl who had been forced to flee her home in Iraq about her feelings toward ISIS. 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As Jesus said, "Unless you turn from your sins and become like little children, you will never enter the kingdom of heaven." 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
0: In month 8 of the I Commit to Pray campaign, the Voice of the Martyrs is praying persecuted Christians are able to rejoice in their suffering. Acts chapter 5 describes how the jealous Sadducees had the apostles arrested because they had been healing the sick and drawing great crowds. The apostles were flogged and ordered not to speak of Jesus in public. Upon their release, they celebrated. Not because of their freedom, they rejoiced, verse 41 says, because God had counted them worthy to suffer disgrace for his name. For more on the I Commit to Pray campaign, go online to persecution.com.

0: what's up? This is Michael Tate with the story of another real-life Jesus freak. It's 1890, China. Cheng, a thief and a womanizer, had gone blind. But when his eyesight is partially restored at the mission hospital, he gratefully accepts Jesus as his savior. A missionary, testing Cheng to make sure his conversion is genuine and not just emotional, gives him a challenge. Go and tell your neighbors how you have changed. When I visit, if you are still following Jesus, I will baptize you. 5 months later, the missionary is astonished to see 400 others waiting with Cheng to be baptized. In the years to follow, Cheng would lead thousands to salvation before he is beheaded, a martyr for the gospel of Christ.
1: 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Go online to persecution.com.
2: 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What will people do when they find that it's true?
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1: 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Still, we grieved at the voice of the martyrs when we heard that on July 1st, four gunmen pushed their way into the home of Muhammad Yusuf Bhatt and shot him to death. He was a friend and a vibrant voice, sharing Christ with Muslims in Kashmir for more than 15 years. He leaves behind a wife and three children. 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For more, go online to persecution.com.

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1: Hello, this is Darnell Hudson from First Congregational Baptist Church, assistant pastor here in Marksville. Today, I would like to share with you Galatians 5, 22 and 23. It was God's promise for the fruit of the Spirit, like love, joy, peace, patience, kindness, and gentleness, and self-control that God promised. The fruit of repentance that John the Baptist first preached about will come. The thing about it is what fruit are we bearing in this world today? Are we bearing enough fruit to where our younger people can truly understand the love and the prosperity of God, to where we can truly minister to them and help them from committing all of these suicides and murders here in our great country? Here, we must share our love and our understanding and let them know that God truly loves them as well as we show love to love them as well as we are loved ourselves. We thank you and we truly understand what God is trying to say. So this is my word of inspiration to you. Love on someone today. Care for someone today. Show joy on someone today. And let them truly understand what God is all about. We're here to do one thing in this world, and that is to minister to somebody else besides ourselves. We must show, care, understand, and prosper in Jesus Christ. This is the way the world will survive, and this is truly understandable of what God wanted us to do. Caring about somebody, showing that you love and you understand what is going on, and sometimes give them a hug and show them love, is what we must do as ministers in this world.
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0: Recently, an Arabic TV reporter asked an 11-year-old girl who had been forced to flee her home in Iraq about her feelings toward ISIS. With a cheerful smile, Miriam said, "I will only ask God to forgive them." In the Bible, Jesus said to us, "Don't be afraid, I am with you." And also, he said, "Forgive others, no matter who they are hating you." This young girl, living in a refugee camp, should serve as an inspiration. As Jesus said, "Unless you turn from your sins and become like little children, you will never enter the kingdom of heaven." For more from the Voice of the Martyrs, go online to persecution.com.
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0: all right. This is KAYT, Gina Alexandria. No need to worry. The gospel is on the radio at 88.1. Call up somebody. Tell them it's going to be all right. KAYT. Got the gospel transmitting all day.
1: Jazz Alive, thanks for tuning in on this Memorial Day weekend. And in the spirit of gratitude, we want to remember those who gave their lives as well as their families who paid the ultimate price for our freedom. May God bless you all, and whatever you do this weekend, be safe and be blessed this Memorial Day. And just ahead, we're taking a deep dive into the best psychedelic soul, jazz, funk, fusion jams of 1971. Regardless of what Billboard says, my top picks include The Temptations' Just My Imagination, Marvin Gaye's What's Going On, Gene Knight's Mr. Big Stuff, and Al Green's Tired of Being Alone, and the song that catapulted Ike and Tina Turner to superstardom, Proud Mary. Although recorded in 1969 by Creedence Clearwater Revival, Tina's version charted at number 4 on Billboard in early 1971. It sold 1 million copies and earned Tina the first of her 12 Grammy Awards. Proud Mary and more psychedelic soul coming right up.
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0: 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Hop in. I'll drive. You're on the Boulevard with Jazz Alive.
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1: 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Tell them it's going to be all right. KAYT. 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
2: ...1971 was a great year for jazz fusion. 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Isaac Hayes created a template for movie soundtracks after winning the Oscar for Best Original Theme with Garden Park's groundbreaking movie, Shaft. Coming up, classic black movie themes and Marvin Gaye, whose early 70s hits still reverberate 50 years later.

Somebody that just loves to learn. And another child grows up to be somebody you just love to burn. 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You see, it's in the blood. Both kids.

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0: 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We're five cities strong all day long. Believe it. We've got Louisiana on lock.
1: Today's enlightening news. The legendary Tina Turner is being remembered around the world for her many triumphs in rock music following her recent transition. The iconic queen of rock was 83 years old. Besides the music and great films, she left some great advice in her books. She said, "Purge yourself. Sometimes you have to let everything go." When asked about her legacy, Tina said her legacy is that she stayed on course from beginning to end because she believed in something inside of her. And the real power behind whatever success she has was found within herself. It's something that's in us all, she said. It's a little piece of God just waiting to be discovered. And my favorite quote, "This is what I want in heaven, words to become notes and conversations to be symphonies." And may this be her ode to joy. Rest in paradise, Tina.
2: You know, every now and then I think you might like to hear something from us. Nice and easy. But there's just one thing, you see. We never, ever do nothing nice and easy. We always do it nice and rough. But we're going to take the beginning of this song and do it easy. But then we're going to do the finish

Coming up in the month of June, we're putting the spotlight on locally owned businesses. For a feature spot, hit me in my DMs on TikTok. That's Lisa's Jazz on TikTok. For all my jazz connections online, Lisa's Jazz on TikTok.

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0: There's nothing like a candlelit dinner, impressing the one you love, listening to the soft music of KAYTKQJO. 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
1: Hey, my friends, it's the Unstoppable Wade Hampton. Be sure to join me all this week. I've got some dynamic gospel music that you're going to be hearing. And on Wednesday, I'll be talking with the newly installed chancellor at Elizabeth City State University, Dr. S. Keith Hargrove Sr. He's a native of Alexandria, and he's my brother and my dear friend. 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
2: 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Be sure to join me all this week. I've got some dynamic gospel music that you're going to be hearing. And on Wednesday, I'll be talking with the newly installed chancellor at Elizabeth City State University, Dr. S. Keith Hargrove Sr. He's a native of Alexandria, and he's my brother and my dear friend. His story is going to encourage you and uplift you. 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

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I'm Carlette Christmas, and this is On Point Talk, the official OPT network. 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
2: House Republicans fail to read the room again. Good morning. I'm Wade Hampton. Your On Point Media News is brought to you by the Law Office of Malcolm Larvadane. What's the name? Larvadane. House Republicans delayed a vote on a war powers resolution that would restrict President Donald Trump's ability to continue U.S. military operations in Iran after it became clear that the legislation would pass. Lawmakers will have to vote on the resolution in June, however, after they return from their Memorial Day recess. Congressional support for the U.S.-Israeli war with Iran, which Trump launched on February 28th without lawmakers' approval, has been slipping, even among Republicans, as the conflict disrupts global energy supplies and sends U.S. gas prices soaring. Your On Point Media News is brought to you by the Law Office of Malcolm Larvadane. What's the name? Larvadane.
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13: Welcome back, everybody, to the OPT meditation. It's the time of the morning where we start with an intention, thought for the day, breathing in what's good, making an intention to breathe out those things that don't serve us. And the OPT meditation is sponsored by Healthy Blue, providing real health solutions for those who need a little help. 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This morning's meditation says, whenever there is true fellowship and love between people, God's Spirit is always there as the divine third. In all human relationships, the divine Spirit is what brings them together. When a life is changed through the channel of another person, it is God, the divine third, who always makes the change, using the person as a means. The moving power behind all spiritual things, all personal relationships between people, is God, the divine third, who is always there. No personal relationships can entirely be right without the presence of God's Spirit.
14: Yeah, here again we go, you know, to talk about the Spirit of God. And, you know, it's important in so many ways. It is the most important thing in all of life, in all of relationships, in us being able to have the type of humility that we need to have for one another. Because most of the times when we deal, especially as human beings, we are always considering how we come out in a situation and how it works for us. And we're just so focused on us that we miss the humbleness of it all. Excuse me. Most of the time, if I read a situation, if I read something, like I was reading Meditations this morning, and I read three, and if I read that meditation, and all I see is myself and what somebody's doing to me, and I never really look at what I'm doing, I'm not allowing the Spirit to come in and show me and deal from a place of humility. It is one of the most important things that we can learn about as human beings. Because when I deal from a place of humility, I'm never looking at anybody else. I'm always giving that person grace, right? But if I'm going into a situation always expecting grace from someone else, and we're both are doing that who are dealing in situations, then there's no real way for the Holy Spirit to come in and fix that situation, because nobody will humble themselves, right? Mm-hmm. But if all of us went into a situation looking in it to see where we're wrong, we would be able to deal much better with one another. The problem today, and I think in today's culture, is nobody wants to look at themselves and see where they're wrong, but we can always look at any situation and see where we're right and the other person is wrong.
13: Right.
14: Because we look in these situations from a place of self-righteousness. And a lot of times we don't know that we're acting or being self-righteous, you know, but in most instances we are. And as I'm growing in this space of recovery, and understanding how the more humility I have for someone else, the easier it is for me to get along with that person because I allow that person the space to be imperfect. But if I'm always seeking a situation as if I'm always right and looking at that person's flaws, we're not going to ever get any movement because I can never move beyond myself to make the situation better. And that is why we need the Holy Spirit to unction us. The Spirit of God comes in and make those crooked places straight. But the first thing we have to do with each other is come out of selfishness. It is the biggest killer of relationships on the planet. Me, me, me, and I. And not being able to see that I am the problem. That's when I have to have trust in something that's greater than me to deal with the situation.
13: So how do you give people space to be who they are when they're growing and their imperfections? How do you personally do that?
14: You have to love them anyway. You see, because see, if I just walk in love and understand that people are not perfect and say to myself, God is going to work it out in their life like he worked it out in mine. What I want to do is continue to love, respect, and have a humility for that person and give them time to get it from God. See, I'm not God. And I think a lot of us are playing God so much, we have no idea. We're trying to fix people when that is not our job. Our job is to do the best that we can do and do what we can do to perpetuate change. If we can't do that, then we're up there trying to fix the people along with God. God has to fix his people. You know, I just have to love my neighbor as I love myself. And if I love my neighbor, I'm not going to badger them about their shortcomings. I'm just going to pray and say, God, I see what's going on with that person, but I don't have to keep trying to ram it down their throat.
13: Mm-hmm.
14: Right? All I'm going to do is piss them off. Right? And then I'm going to get pissed off eventually. You know, I found out that one of the biggest hindrances to my recovery was humility. If I don't have it, it's hard to recover.
13: Mm-hmm.
14: Because I keep clashing with other people. And the reason why I'm clashing with them is because they're not doing what I want them to do. I need them to do what I want them to do, what I think is right. Remember? In my own eyes, I'm always right. That is my problem.
13: Mm-hmm.
14: I can't get past myself to really love somebody else the way that I need to love them. For them and let God grow them. But until they get to where they need to be, I just need to be humble enough and okay with the fact that they have flaws. I'm okay, you okay. I live and I let live. I don't live and try to change the other person.
13: Mm-hmm.
14: I can't change that other person. There's nothing that I can do, but the Spirit of God comes into that situation. And when we allow that Spirit to come in and be the dominant force in that relationship, we'll start to see change happen. That doesn't mean the person or I'm going to change overnight. But when humility comes in, we give each other time and space to change. And that's what we need to do.
13: How do you define humility?
14: I define humility as the opposite of selfishness. In other words, selfishness means I always think about me. And a lot of people think that when I talk about selfishness, I'm talking about I want everything to myself. No, I'm talking about selfishness in our thoughts, in our motives, in the hidden places of a person that only God knows. See, because I can lie to myself and I can try to make you believe the lie that I told myself. See, because I have a lot of conversations with myself and I don't tell my business. So you don't know what's going on in my head.
13: Mm-hmm.
14: And I can say, yeah, they don't know I'm thinking that or what I'm thinking. And a lot of times it's so deep rooted and so deep seated that we don't even know what our motives are because we're being controlled by behaviors that we were given when we were younger to not get our feelings hurt. So a lot of the things we do because we don't want to be hurt. We're protecting our own selves because we don't trust the God of our understanding and the Spirit of God to protect us from all harm. And when we get that deep down trust, a trust that surpasses all understanding, where we say, God, I know that you are protecting me from all things and you are perfecting all things that concern me. When you get that down on the inside of you, your whole being changes and you can be different with other people. But until you get that, you just can't do it.
13: How'd you get it?
14: Trust. Trust in God, connecting with God, spending time with God, understanding who God is. Because when you know who he is, you start to know who you are and whose you are. And the fear dissipates. Because really, we're driven by 100 different forms of fear. Remember, fear of not getting what I want, fear of what others think of me, and fear of losing what I have.
13: Mm-hmm.
14: Those are three fears right there that control our motive. If I think that you're going to take something from me, then I'm thinking of ways to stop you from doing that, and I am being a hindrance to the move of God in my own life.
13: When do you think was the moment you made that trust connection?
14: Well, the connection took time because first I had to understand that I had to come out of myself and self-will. In other words, I was trying to control my life and make it go the way that I thought it should go.
13: Mm-hmm.
14: It wasn't until I got enough beat down and felt scummy long enough where I said, God, I give up.
13: Mm-hmm.
14: I surrender my whole self to you. That means that I have given up on trying to run my own life and run my life on self-propulsion. Once I decided that I cannot do anything without God, the transformation of me coming out of self-will and moving into what I believe God wants me to do and moving into his will, I was able to submit my will to his, and the change happens over time. It's not an overnight thing. It's not a sprint. It's not a marathon. I mean, it's not a sprint. It's more of a marathon. It's a lifelong work. It takes years. It took me 57 years just to surrender. And it's taken another two years for me to get to this place that I am now, which I think I'm still growing, and I'm in my process of getting into the place that I believe God wants me to be so that he can work through me. See, God wants us to be vessels that he can work through. Right? But if I'm always thinking about myself, I can't do the work of God because I always am trying to please me.
13: That's a lot. That's a lot. That's a lot. It's good. It's good, though.
14: Yeah.
13: And here's how we can pray about that lot. It says, I pray that I may be used as a channel by God's Spirit. I pray that I may feel that the divine third is always there to help me. That, family, is our OPT meditation, intention, and or thought for the day, sponsored by Healthy Blue, providing real health solutions for those who need a little help. 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
22: Welcome back, everybody, to the OPT Network. Our guest this morning is Zane Ejiofor Asher. She's born to first-generation Nigerian parents in South London. She's a graduate of Oxford University and Columbia University, and she's currently an anchor for CNN International. She anchors One World with Zane Asher, her own global news program on the network. And she joins us this morning to talk about her incredible new book entitled Where the Children Take Us, How One Family Achieved the Unimaginable. Zane, good morning and welcome.
23: Hi, thank you so much for having me.
22: So this story, Zane, for people who have not yet read it, for me, it was a story that was born out of tragedy. And really, you all became triumphant out of one of the biggest tragedies that can happen probably to any family. Take us back to that September 3rd day when you and your mom and your family are waiting for dad to call.
23: Yeah, it is very difficult to talk about, to be honest with you. But
22: I'm sorry. I'm sorry for
23: no,
22: that.
23: No. You know, this is part of it. So my mother was waiting for my dad to call her because my father and my brother were on a road trip. It was a long distance road trip. And he was supposed to call that day to say, okay, we just landed at the airport in London, come and pick us up. So she was ready. She actually got dressed and she was ready to go and pick them up from the airport. But strangely, the call never happened. And so She was waiting then, just assumed that maybe they missed their flight. Maybe the flight is delayed. Maybe they're going to catch a cab and make their own way home. And this is in 1988, so there's no cell phones, sort of text or anything like that. So she just had to literally wait. And the assumption was that they had probably just missed their flight, right? But even if they'd missed their flight, they should be able to still call, right? Mm-hmm. It was confusing for her. So she waited and waited and waited. And then in the early evening, she gets a phone call and she rushes to answer it, and she's expecting it to be my dad. And the voice on the other end of the line was not my dad's. It was actually a relative, an extended relative in Nigeria. And the voice basically said, your husband and your son have been involved in a car crash. One of them is dead and we don't know which one. And, that moment for my mom, I mean, it was so many different emotions swirling inside her. There's obviously panic, there's fear, an intense level of fear. There is grief, there's sorrow, there's pain, there's trauma. However, there was also a bit of hope, because she clung to this idea, and this might have just been a coping mechanism, that an accident happens in Nigeria, obviously 1988, there's confusion. Maybe both of them are actually okay. Maybe the person on the phone just doesn't know what they're talking about. Maybe both of them are fine. And she's sort of holding on to that. But of course, there is a lingering sense of dread at the same time. And, you know, she's just devastated. She's just, I mean, I describe it, I think the easiest way to describe it is an emotional earthquake. That is what a phone call like that actually is. And so she travels back to Nigeria almost immediately, not knowing who in her family she's going to be burying that week. But at the same time, still hoping that there was a mistake and that maybe there was an accident, that both people were injured, but they're okay. And that wasn't the case. It turned out it was my dad that had passed away. My brother had survived the accident. He was injured, though. I mean, he had barely survived. He was the only survivor in this car accident. And what happened was, my father and my brother were on this road trip. Mm-hmm. And they were traveling from where we were from originally, in Enugu, Nigeria. That's where my parents were born and raised, all the way to Lagos, which is a 6-hour journey on the freeway. And at some point during that journey, the person driving their car swerved into the opposite lane to kind of cut around traffic. And when the car went around a bend, obviously you go around a bend, it's a blind spot. Mm-hmm. It was hit by this speeding tractor trailer, and everybody in the car was killed instantly, apart from one person in the back seat where my father and my brother were sitting. And so initially, you know, people had been told, our extended relatives, that everybody in the car had died, because that's what it looked like mm-hmm. at the scene. Mm-hmm. And then, you know, hours later, they heard rumors from this person, this uncle and that aunt, whatever, that maybe one person had survived. But then another camp in my family were told that actually everyone had passed away. My dad had a list of phone numbers in his pocket. And so that's what the authorities used to make various phone calls. And so that's where the confusion happened. Mm. And so, yeah, that's where the story begins.
1: And I think it's really heartwarming, though sad, that your dad had taken your brother Chuitel back to his home, because he had been, I guess, bullied and really felt sort of out of place in London, where he was. And Dad was so hopeful that this trip would really give him a sense of who he was, a sense of pride, a sense of understanding, so that he could go back into the world that he was now living in and really know who he was.
23: Yeah, it was hard to be a minority in England in, you know, the late 80s, because my parents arrived in the early 70s. And at that time, immigration was a big hot button political issue. And, you know, there were far right leaders who were saying things like, I mean, there were literally like signs that people would plaster on the sides of businesses saying, keep England white, keep England white. That was a common refrain among far-right leaders back then. Mm-hmm. And so the 80s were better, but, you know, it was tough to be in a classroom where no one looked like you at the time. And people were not woke back then, and people would make racist comments straight to your face. Mm-hmm. And so for my brother, yeah, it was hard. I mean, you know, people in his class were, you know, what kids can be like. Absolutely. At 11 years old, mm-hmm. you know? And so my dad had this genius idea that he was going to take my brother back to Nigeria and do a father-son road trip and really show him, you know, even though the kids at school are making fun of you, this is where you're from. And this culture, this beautiful, rich heritage that you have actually has so much to offer the world. And I'm going to show you why. And so we were all actually invited to Nigeria already for a family wedding. My mom's brother was getting married. And so the idea and the plan was that after the wedding, me, my oldest brother, and my mom would go back to London, and my dad and my brother would have a week together touring Nigeria and, you know, driving from one town to the next. Basically, they had like a few long distance trips lined up because mm-hmm. the wedding was in the northern part of the country and we were from the southeast. And so, yeah, my dad was, it was such a noble cause, you know, mm-hmm. it was such a noble thing to do, to teach your son who's basically being picked on for being different, mm-hmm. A bit more about his heritage and culture. And my dad lost his life doing that.
22: Wow. Let's take a break here. But when we come back, we'll have more of this very triumphant story and how one figure in a family can change the trajectory of the whole clan. Stay on point. We're back right after this.
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22: Welcome back, everybody, to the OPT network. Our guest this morning is Zane Ejiofor Asher. We're talking about the book that she has written that is really an ode to her mother's strength and her mother's perseverance in raising 4 children after the tragic death of her husband, their father. The book is entitled, Where the Children Take Us, How One Family Achieved the Unimaginable. So now we know the news. We know that Dad has been killed in the accident and that Chiwetel is really, really in bad shape. But sort of back up a little bit, Dad was a doctor and Mom was a pharmacist, owned a pharmacy. And so she's getting all these supplies together because she thinks, okay, I'm gonna take these supplies and maybe I'll be able to nurse them back to health, or maybe these things will happen. And so she gets there and really realizes that Chiwetel is really, really got a lot of injuries, but still got to go back home and get back to life. Take us back to the point of your mom having to bury Dad and then having to contend with how do I pick the pieces up and start again?
23: Yeah, so my mom, you know, she wasn't really, if I'm completely honest, able to be a mother to us for a while after the accident. She would lock herself in her bedroom. This is after we came back to London. She'd lock herself in her bedroom for hours and we would hear screaming and crying like beyond the door. And sometimes she would come downstairs and make sure we had, you know, something to eat. But oftentimes, you know, we didn't see her for a long time. So me and my oldest brother, Binzi, were just kind of like left to raise ourselves during that period. And so it was just kind of, you know, our household life just completely fell apart. And my oldest brother, who, by the way, was basically a straight A student up until that point, he now has no father figure in his life and honestly, no real mother figure either. And so he begins to rebel. He is searching for a father figure, searching for guidance. You know, he leaves the house on weekends after school. Nobody asks him where he's going. He doesn't tell anyone. And he starts getting into fights at school. He starts shouting and insulting his teachers. I mean, things that are so out of character. I always say that it was like, you know, he'd gone into his bedroom one day, one person, and come out of his bedroom 2 minutes later, a completely different person. That's how it was. It was actually, you know, frightening. I mean, I was so young at the time, but even I remember later on, my mom and him would argue because he just wasn't there at all. And I remember those scenes in my head. So he goes off the rails, basically. My mom's absent. And then my brother gets kicked out of school. And that is a big wake-up call for her, because your child, who just weeks ago, months ago, was a straight A student, my dad and my mom would go to my brother's school, my oldest brother's school, Abinzi, and, you know, they would sit in the front row and they would watch my brother get all these awards, best in science, best in math, that sort of thing. And, you know, for sort of immigrant parents, that's great, you know, to see your son receiving acclaim in that way. And so when he was kicked out of school, it was a big wake-up call for her, because she realized that her family was coming apart and that her children's future was teetering on the brink, basically. And so at that moment marked a big turning point for her and how she raised us. She

0: I mean, especially for young Black children, you know, there was a lot of fear on her end about what the future held for us, really. Mm-hmm. She makes academics a dominant focus in the house. And so, I mean, things changed very quickly for us. So at one point, she asks my teachers for my school syllabus so she could figure out what I was going to be learning in school in, say, a month or 2 months from then. And she would teach it to me at home ahead of time so that by the time something new came up in school, the times tables, or I mean, I was 7 years old at this point, learning how to tell time or read a clock. Mm-hmm. I already mastered it. I already knew it because my mother had taught me whatever the teachers were going to teach me in class. My mother would teach it to me at home beforehand. Mm-hmm. And that was huge for me because up until that point, I was 5 years old and my father passed away. So I started school in that kind of environment where I didn't have a dad. My mom was, you know, basically absent. And I just had no real sense of belonging, no real understanding. I started school later than all the other kids because for obvious reasons. And so, you know, I was withdrawn. I was lonely. Mm-hmm. I, you know, struggled with homework and that sort of thing. And this moment was huge for me because two things. Number one, by teaching me ahead of time, mm-hmm. my teachers began to think that I was really, really smart. And they thought that I was much smarter than honestly I actually was. And so I became a role model for the other kids. Mm-hmm. They began to sort of put me on this pedestal, like, you know, use me as an example for the other children. And as a young Black girl who was used to not fitting in, you know, classes or schools that were majority white, that really meant the world. I came alive in school. And, you know, because of all the praise I was getting in school, it really fueled my desire to go home and do even better. I was happy to work for hours after my mom got home from work to learn ahead of time. So that was huge as well. Another thing that she did later on was that she would find articles about that detailed sort of Black success stories. Mm-hmm. Any article in, say, newspapers like The Guardian, The Telegraph, The Times, that were big newspapers in England, showing a Black person who had thrived in their chosen profession, a Black person who had overcome something and soared, a Black person who was an exemplary figure in their chosen field. She would cut out those articles and she would plaster them to our walls. And this was another massive change for us because we would come home and we would be inundated of images of Black success mm-hmm. all the time. And she got it. She drilled it into our head that, listen, the people in these articles are just like you. And if you work hard, you can have what they have. And I really believed
1: it. I was getting ready to say, did you believe it right away? Or was it a process of saying, okay, they did it. Can we really do it?
0: I think that it must have happened. I mean, this is now more than 20 years ago. Mm-hmm. But I think it must have happened slowly. I think that, you know, if you're a Black child living in London we're now in the 90s, you know, again, before people were particularly woke, your images about what Black people can and can't do, it's coming from television, it's coming from, God forbid, the news reports, you know?
1: Right. You're not seeing it in your community. You're not seeing people that you can touch and feel that are successful.
0: Not at all. Not at all.
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7: 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Our goal is to encourage, uplift, and enlighten you, one conversation at a time.
8: Seeing these other examples of Black people who had done extraordinarily well, it did affect our subconscious beliefs about ourselves. There's a saying that the only thing that can hold a person back in life is the perception that they have of themselves. And I really believe that. And what my mother did for me is that she changed the perception we had of ourselves slowly but surely. And I think that, you know what, regardless of, you know, what race you are or where you come from, everybody has a tape that plays in their mind about what they can and can't do. You know, everybody does. Mm-hmm. And it might not be race related, but everybody has that tape. And so what a gift that my mother was able to undo that tape and sort of peel away at the layers of, you know, lack of self-belief mm-hmm. and insecurity for whatever reasons and give me hope. What she did was give us hope. You know, it's hard to know really what your child's thoughts are about themselves and what their limiting beliefs are, because of course, their thoughts are not printed on their forehead, right?
9: Right.
8: But if you're a Black immigrant mother and you're a single mother in the 1990s and you're a widow, it's pretty obvious what your child's limiting beliefs are, you know, especially if they go to predominantly, right. You know, where they're minorities in their school as well. And so she changed that. And so, you know, when it came time later on for me to apply to Oxford University, for example, I know so many, you know, Black children or students at the time who would see a university like Oxford or in America, Harvard, Yale, or Princeton or whatever. And no matter how high their grades are, they look at those universities and they think, yeah, but that's not for me.
9: Right.
8: That's just not for me. You know, I could never go there. That place was not built with me in mind. And because of the sorts of images that my
9: And really,
8: mother,
9: it wasn't built for them in mind.
8: It wasn't built, exactly. Yes, let's be honest, it wasn't built.
9: Right.
8: But, you know, I really went for it. You know, I didn't allow, because of the kind of mother I have, I just didn't allow those kinds of limiting beliefs to hold me back. And so when it came to time to apply to a university like Oxford, because of what she had spoon-fed me about what Black people were capable of, I really believed that I deserved to go there and nothing was going to stop me.
9: Mm-hmm. And let's rewind a little bit, because your grandmother did the same thing for your mother with a lot less materials and know-how, but your grandmother really made that impartation into your mother's life as a girl during wartime, where, you know, education wasn't even really something that anybody was thinking of.
8: Yeah, so the reason why my mother taught me in advance and why she sort of figured out, why she had the idea to go and get the school syllabus and figure out what I was going to be learning and teach it to me at home, was because during the war, her mother, my grandmother, did pretty much the same thing for her. Mm-hmm. So during the Biafra War, kids were not obviously going to school. You know, there's a civil war happening.
9: Right.
8: And starvation is being used as a weapon of war. People are eating snakes to survive. This was the sort of one of the most horrendous civil wars in African history that my parents lived through, and they were teenagers at the time. But my grandmother ended up having 9 children total. One of them passed away, but when they were very, very young, another one passed away during the war. But at the time of the war, she'd given birth to about 6 or 7 kids, and my mother was the oldest. And the others were progressively younger. And so knowing that her children were not going to school, one of the things my grandmother did is every so often she would gather her kids in the bush during war, knowing that they're not in school, and try to, in a very sort of basic way, teach the younger ones what she thought they would be learning had they been in school. And at the time, it was things like basic math. You know, it was telling Igbo folk tales, those kind of, where our tribe is the Igbo tribe in Nigeria. So that's my native language. So Igbo stories was a big part of it. Math was a big part of it, but very, very basic stuff for the younger children. And for the older kids who were in their sort of mid-teen years or early teen years, she would give them donated books to work through on their own. And so when it came my turn, and I wasn't necessarily doing as well as I could in school, my mother had already had that example shown to her. Mm-hmm. So that's where she got that idea to do that from. But it was genius. It changed my life, to be honest.
9: Absolutely. And so your mom makes a commitment, working 6 days a week, coming home, and making sure that everybody in the house, because at one point you're the youngest, you were the baby at the time, so she mm-hmm. just kind of let you kind of do your thing. But the boys, it was really, really important that they were well read and they were ready. And so when she finds out that you're not doing as well in school as you should be, she feels a sort of a sense of shame, and it's almost like you feel her say, okay, I get it. I'm not making any excuses. This is not going to happen. And so she puts all three of you on a regimen. And late into the night, you know, she comes home tired and still pregnant. Well, she had the baby by that point and still got to care for the baby, but make sure that you guys are in a structured academic situation where you excel. Are you guys able to really just embrace that at that moment, or do you say, gosh, why do we have to work so hard?
8: Well, listen, we come from a Nigerian immigrant family, right? And so even though my oldest brother at that point in time after my father passed away is rebelling, you know, there is still an underlying sense of duty that Nigerian kids have whereby, you know, if your parents impose a rule, you kind of have to get with the program, you know? So it's this push and pull. Yes, he's rebelling. Yes, he's hanging out the wrong crowd. Yes, he gets expelled from school. But we know that it's because of what he's been through. We know that it's because of the trauma of my father's death. We know it's because he just has no role model, no father figure whatsoever in his life. His mother is absent. And so my mother gathers me and my oldest brother, the staircase. This is when she was still pregnant, by the way, and just sort of says to us, listen, we are going to work through this. You know, we're not going to let what's happened to us stop us. You know, my mother had given up so much in terms of leaving Nigeria, leaving her city that had been ripped apart and devastated by war to come to England with my father for a better life. The only reason why they moved to England was literally for education. That is it. There's no other reason why they would be there if not for that. It's a classic sort of immigrant story. And so knowing that, she wants to take advantage of that. She wants to, you know, she doesn't want to waste the opportunity that she's been given from that perspective. And so one of the things that she did was she sort of instilled a family book club where we would read, and I was too young at the time, but it was mostly focused on my brother's Western literary classics once a week. So my brothers would have to read books that she assigned them. And then every Friday around the dinner table, they would discuss it. My mother's education had been interrupted by war. So she would have to go to local bookstores, the library as well, and ask about the sort of classics that, you know, the clerks would recommend her to give her, her sons. And so it's things like, you know, Charles Dickens or Rudyard Kipling and those sorts of books that she would give to my brothers. And that was the beginning of us being able to, again, focus on anything besides pain, besides loss, besides devastation. And I think that, you know, everything that she did, from the family book club to teaching me in advance to the other things that we will get into, I mean, all of it is the reason why my siblings and I have done, you know, relatively well in life. We have surpassed every expectation for a family in our circumstances because of what my mother did and the decisions she made in those early years. So I'm obviously now, as you know, an anchor at CNN. My brother was nominated for an Oscar for Best Actor. My sister is a doctor, and my other brother is a very successful entrepreneur. And all of it is because of my mom and those decisions. So yeah, I'm so proud of her.
9: Mm. So when do you make the decision, Zane, that you should tell your family story?
8: So when I wrote the proposal for this, I was 36 years old. It's just about 2 years ago. And at 36, I was the same age that my mother was when she had that phone call. And it really put it into perspective for me, because 36 is so young. You know, when you're 5 years old and your mother's 36, you see 36 is so old. You know?
9: Exactly.
8: 36, well, you know, I mean, I remember. Mm-hmm.
9: Did you start sort of looking back on your family story, more specifically your mom's story of just such heartache and losing the love of her life and then being forced to have to come back to reality?
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12: House Republicans fail to read the room again. Good morning. I'm Wade Hampton. Your On Point Media News is brought to you by the Law Office of Malcolm Larvadane. What's the name? Larvadane. House Republicans delayed a vote on a war powers resolution that would restrict President Donald Trump's ability to continue U.S. military operations in Iran after it became clear that the legislation would pass. Lawmakers will have to vote on the resolution in June, however, after they return from their Memorial Day recess. Congressional support for the U.S.-Israeli war with Iran, which Trump launched on February 28th without lawmakers' approval, has been slipping, even among Republicans, as the conflict disrupts global energy supplies and sends U.S. gas prices soaring. Your On Point Media News is brought to you by the Law Office of Malcolm Larvadane. What's the name? Larvadane.
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18: 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This morning's meditation says, whenever there is true fellowship and love between people, God's Spirit is always there as the divine third. In all human relationships, the divine Spirit is what brings them together. When a life is changed through the channel of another person, it is God, the divine third, who always makes the change, using the person as a means. The moving power behind all spiritual things, all personal relationships between people, is God, the divine third, who is always there. No personal relationships can entirely be right without the presence of God's Spirit.
19: Yeah, here again we go, you know, to talk about the Spirit of God, and you know, it's important in so many ways. It is the most important thing in all of life, in all of relationships, in us being able to have the type of humility that we need to have for one another. Because most of the times when we deal, especially as human beings, we are always considering how we come out in a situation and how it works for us. And we're just so focused on us that we miss the humbleness of it all. Excuse me. Most of the time, if I read a situation, if I read something, like I was reading Meditations this morning, and I read three, and if I read that meditation, and all I see is myself and what somebody's doing to me, and I never really look at what I'm doing, I'm not allowing the Spirit to come in and show me and deal from a place of humility. It is one of the most important things that we can learn about as human beings. Because when I deal from a place of humility, I'm never looking at anybody else. I'm always giving that person grace, right? But if I'm going into a situation always expecting grace from someone else, and we're both are doing that who are dealing in situations, then there's no real way for the Holy Spirit to come in and fix that situation, because nobody will humble themselves. Right. Mm-hmm. But if all of us went into a situation looking in it to see where we're wrong, we would be able to deal much better with one another. The problem today, and I think in today's culture, is nobody wants to look at themselves and see where they're wrong. But we can always look at any situation and see where we're right and the other person is wrong.
18: Right.
19: Because we look in these situations from a place of self-righteousness. And a lot of times we don't know that we're acting or being self-righteous, you know, but in most instances we are. And as I'm growing in this space of recovery and understanding how the more humility I have for someone else, the easier it is for me to get along with that person because I allow that person the space to be imperfect. But if I'm always seeking a situation as if I'm always right and looking at that person's flaws, we're not going to ever get any movement because I can never move beyond myself to make the situation better. And that is why we need the Holy Spirit to unction us. The Spirit of God comes in and make those crooked places straight. But the first thing we have to do with each other is come out of selfishness. It is the biggest killer of relationships on the planet. Me, me, me, and I. And not being able to see that I am the problem. That's when I have to have trust in something that's greater than me to deal with the situation.
18: So how do you give people space to be who they are when they're growing and their imperfections? How do you personally do that?
19: You have to love them anyway. You see, because see, if I just walk in love and understand that people are not perfect and say to myself, God is going to work it out in their life like he worked it out in mine. What I want to do is continue to love, respect, and have a humility for that person and give them time to get it from God. See, I'm not God. And I think a lot of us are playing God so much, we have no idea. We're trying to fix people when that is not our job. Our job is to do the best that we can do and do what we can do to perpetuate change. If we can't do that, then we're up there trying to fix the people along with God. God has to fix his people. You know, I just have to love my neighbor as I love myself. And if I love my neighbor, I'm not going to badger them about their shortcomings. I'm just going to pray and say, God, I see what's going on with that person, but I don't have to keep trying to ram it down their throat.
18: Mm-hmm.
19: Right? All I'm going to do is piss them off. Right? And then I'm going to get pissed off eventually. You know, I found out that one of the biggest hindrances to my recovery was humility. If I don't have it, it's hard to recover
18: mm-hmm.
19: because I keep clashing with other people. And the reason why I'm clashing with them is because they're not doing what I want them to do. I need them to do what I want them to do, what I think is right. Remember, in my own eyes, I'm always right. That is my problem.
18: Mm-hmm.
19: I can't get past myself to really love somebody else the way that I need to love them. For them and let God grow them. But until they get to where they need to be, I just need to be humble enough and okay with the fact that they have flaws. I'm okay, you okay. I live and I let live. I don't live and try to change the other person.
18: Mm-hmm.
19: I can't change that other person. There's nothing that I can do. But the Spirit of God comes into that situation. And when we allow that Spirit to come in and be the dominant force in that relationship, we'll start to see change happen. That doesn't mean the person or I'm going to change overnight. But when humility comes in, we give each other time and space to change. And that's what we need to do.
18: How do you define humility?
19: I define humility as the opposite of selfishness. In other words, selfishness means I always think about me. And a lot of people think that when I talk about selfishness, I'm talking about I want everything to myself. No, I'm talking about selfishness in our thoughts, in our motives, in the hidden places of a person that only God knows. See, because I can lie to myself and I can try to make you believe the lie that I told myself. See? Because I have a lot of conversations with myself and I don't tell my business. So you don't know what's going on in my head.
18: Mm-hmm.
19: And I can say, yeah, they don't know I'm thinking that or what I'm thinking. And a lot of times it's so deep rooted and so deep seated that we don't even know what our motives are because we're being controlled by behaviors that we were given when we were younger to not get our feelings hurt. So a lot of the things we do because we don't want to be hurt. We're protecting our own selves because we don't trust the God of our understanding and the Spirit of God to protect us from all harm. And when we get that deep down trust, a trust that surpasses all understanding, where we say, God, I know that you are protecting me from all things and you are perfecting all things that concern me. When you get that down on the inside of you, your whole being changes and you can be different with other people. But until you get that, you just can't do it.
18: How'd you get it?
19: Trust. Trust in God. Connecting with God, spending time with God, understanding who God is. Because when you know who he is, you start to know who you are and whose you are. And the fear dissipates. Because really, we're driven by 100 different forms of fear. Remember, fear of not getting what I want, fear of what others think of me, and fear of losing what I have.
18: Mm-hmm.
19: Those are three fears right there that controls our motive. If I think that you're going to take something from me, then I'm thinking of ways to stop you from doing that, and I am being a hindrance to the move of God in my own life.
18: When do you think was the moment you made that trust connection?
19: Well, the connection took time because first I had to understand that I had to come out of myself and self-will. In other words, I was trying to control my life and make it go the way that I thought it should go.
18: Mm-hmm.
19: It wasn't until I got enough beat down and felt scummy long enough where I said, God, I give up.
18: Mm-hmm.
19: I surrender my whole self to you. That means that I have given up on trying to run my own life and run my life on self-propulsion. Once I decided that I cannot do anything without God, the transformation of me coming out of self-will and moving into what I believe God wants me to do and moving into his will, I was able to submit my will to his, and the change happens over time. It's not an overnight thing. It's not a sprint. It's not a marathon. I mean, it's not a sprint. It's more of a marathon. It's a lifelong work. It takes years. It took me 57 years just to surrender. And it's taken another two years for me to get to this place that I am now, which I think I'm still growing, and I'm in my process of getting into the place that I believe God wants me to be so that he can work through me. See, God wants us to be vessels that he can work through. Right? But if I'm always thinking about myself, I can't do the work of God because I always am trying to please me.
18: That's a lot. That's a lot.
19: Yeah.
18: That's a lot. It's good. It's good, though.
19: Yeah.
18: And here's how we can pray about that lot. It says, I pray that I may be used as a channel by God's Spirit. I pray that I may feel that the divine third is always there to help me. That, family, is our OPT meditation, intention, and or thought for the day. 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
18: Welcome back, everybody, to the OPT Network. You know how we're spotlighting next generation leaders? We're also spotlighting generation leaders and those people in our community that are doing amazing things. And we always look at what parents are not doing. But now we want to start looking at what parents are doing to be the change that they want to see in cultivating next generation leaders. Our guest this morning is Reginald Tejada. He and his wife, Tasha Tejada, are the parents of Brielle Tejada, who is one of our next generation leaders. And we welcome him. We call him Twain. It's hard for me to call him Reginald. We welcome him to the OPT Network. Twain, good morning and welcome.
25: Good morning. Glad to be here this morning.
18: So I want to talk about when you and Tasha sit down at 6 years old and when you just kind of know that, you know, both of your daughters have talent, but Bree is just, she's your first. How do you start the conversation about what that'll look like?
25: Well, we first started off, Bree was doing dance. She was messing up the dancing recitals. And it was really hilarious to watch the dancing recitals. She gave it her all, but her all wasn't very good.
18: Did y'all feel bad for her? Because she's so tall and beautiful. Yeah, did y'all just tall. Want her to be a dancer?
25: We felt really bad for her. So one day, leaving the dance recital, I asked Tasha, I said, maybe we need to take her to trial for softball.
18: Why softball?
25: It was just, you know, softball with the sport growing, you know, we passed by Johnny Downs. We would see all the girls out there playing softball. So it kind of piqued our interest a little bit. So we signed her up for the softball tryout. And the first time she picked up the ball to throw the ball, she threw the ball from third base to first base on the rope. And
18: wow.
25: I knew from that point.
18: What's the rope mean?
25: Just straight, no arch.
18: Oh, wow.
25: On the throw. It was just like a line all the way across the diamond.
18: The first time she picked the ball up.
25: First time she picked up the ball. So I told Tasha, I said, hey, this is the sport right here. So we're going to put it in.
18: What did you think at that moment?
25: Well, I was excited. You know, I didn't have a boy, you know. I have a daughter, so I say, let's try something different. And we signed her up, and she started playing, and she was really good. And once we started playing, I could see the power in her bat and knew something was special about her arm strength and her power with the bat. And I know those are some of the tools that you have to be a great player.
18: What are people around you saying about what they see in her?
25: At the present time right now, I think she's one of the most feared hitters in the country. Where we play against the top level kids in the country. All the kids where we play at now, all of these kids mostly going to Power Four schools and Division One schools. And they fear her in the batter's box. This past summer, she got hit by pitches 11 times.
18: No.
25: Walked 17 times. So, you know, it's sometimes it can be very frustrating seeing her getting hit, but it also shows a sign of respect.
18: Mm-hmm.
25: They'd rather not pitch to it in a lot of cases.
18: So tell us, because I often wonder, because we see white families do it a lot.
25: Right.
18: How they start their kids off, like y'all did, at 6 years old.
25: Right.
18: And then they start to pour into them.
25: Right.
18: But there's a lot of money and a lot of commitment. When do you guys say we're going to pour into this gift?
25: I would say 8U, we decided that we was going to dedicate everything into our Braille's talent. She was hitting balls off the fence at eight years old.
18: Out the fence at eight?
25: Well, close to the fence. Mm-hmm. So when she went into 10U, I started my own travel ball team because I wanted to mentor her and give her the best opportunity. And that's why I started my own travel ball team and many other kids. So when I started my travel ball team, I had a lot of kids who was less fortunate who couldn't play on big travel ball teams because it was so expensive.
18: Wow.
25: So I had some sponsors. We started a team and we started playing. It's a big, tremendous sacrifice to continue once you start. But as for Brielle, when she was in 10U, she hit like 8 balls over the fence.
18: Wow.
25: So when you see kids do that at 10U, you know that's a special talent. That's a rare talent. And so I put everything into her. I saw all the hot rods. People who know me know, you know, I was building cars. I put everything to the side, and we just jumped all the way in. And, you know, I had a lot of flexibility on my job to make it happen.
18: So what do you think about the less fortunate, and how does that change their lives when you say, I know our kids can't always afford what travel ball means?
25: Yes, absolutely. I think a lot of minority families are priced out.
18: That's right.
25: Tell us why. And I would say for like the big organizations, big travel ball organizations, you have to pay monthly dues. And most dues probably start $300 a team for a monthly membership. And you know, a lot of people can't afford that, and especially when you talk about kids from Central Louisiana, where parents have to work two jobs. you know, to try to provide for their kids. They don't have the necessary resources to pay monthly dues that expensive, along with the training, because you pay dues, and, you know, when you plan travel ball, you playing against, you know, the kids that's supposedly not all the kids, next level kids, but you just playing against a better group of kids. And what happened is, if you're not training, you're not going to play. So you have a lot of people that invest the money and put them on the team, but if they can't afford the training, the kids don't play. So a lot of kids sit, they fall back to a sport where it's convenient and they can play.
18: Tell us about the training. What does that look like?
25: Training for softball. Softball and baseball are one of the two most hardest sports to play. You have to always train. You have to always train. Hitting, fielding, throwing, it's a lot of time. And most generally, a trainer charges about $80 an hour.
18: Wow.
25: Sometimes $80 for 30 minutes, depend on where you live at geographically. But, you know, it's a lot of hard training. A kid really have to be dedicated. I know along Braille's journey, I had talented kids on my team, but along the way, some of the kids not very dedicated. And so once you get around the 12U age, second year 12U, a lot of the kids start falling off because they have other interests that they are into.
18: Mm-hmm. We're going to take a break here, but when we come back, we're going to talk about how we get our kids interested in sport and also keep them academically sound. Stay on point. We're back right after this.
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18: Welcome back, everybody, to the OPT network. Our guest this morning is Reginald Tejada. We call him Twain. His daughters are powerhouses, really, in central Louisiana. They also have an eighth grader, Bailey. Brielle, of course, is going to Georgia. She's a Bulldog in softball. And we're talking about the commitment that it takes, not only from parents, but from the child athlete. And how, you know, how did you all have to talk to your kids, your girls, about commitment, first of all?
25: Absolutely. When we got to the 12-year age, I was telling Brielle, I say, you are very talented. God gave you a gift. You're going to have to work hard, and you'll have all kind of opportunities. So we started the training regularly, and along the training, mental approach of the training, and setting a goal. Number one, you have to set a goal and know how far you want to go.
18: Ah.
25: So I was telling her the path that you're on, you have a chance to be a Division I player if you continue to work hard.
18: Did she believe you?
25: She believed me. And Brielle was a different kid. You know, she trained hard. When we worked out some days, you know, it would be tough working out because some days she'd look at me as daddy. But I always tell them, we go and we get on that grass, I'm coach. And so sometimes we, you know, we had to distinguish between the
18: mm-hmm,
25: two.
18: Mm-hmm, mm-hmm.
25: But overall, you know, she bought in, she worked hard. And when we got into the national travel ball realm, I took her to teams that I didn't know the coach. I didn't know any of the players. And, you know, because I believed in the ability of my training and her skill. And that's how she built a reputation. When we would take her to these national travel ball organizations, she stood out, you know.
18: Mm-hmm.
25: They practiced. When it was time to hit, she was hitting balls in the parking lot. Not many kids out there were doing that. So along this journey, prayer and God got us to where we are now, because I felt like we was out in the wilderness trying to find our way through this process.
18: Because not any in our community had the formula. So you couldn't go to anybody to say what to do.
25: Right. The last kid in central Louisiana, an African-American kid who signed a Power 5, a Power 4 softball scholarship was Taryn Antoine, and that was 2016.
18: Wow.
25: And we know that she played in Texas. She didn't play in Louisiana. So we knew that we would have to get out of Louisiana if that was going to be possible, because the travel ball organizations here aren't large, and they and many don't have the relationships with Power Four schools. So we had

0: NIL and all that that will bring, do you start to say, okay, we need to get her an agent?
1: Well, at the University of Georgia and the Power Four schools, most of them have everything in-house. Now, if you start getting near, you know, $500,000 in NIL and collectors, then you want to get an agent for the most part. But when you go to a program like that, they have tax people, they have their own NIL people. So that's
0: how do you stay connected when she leaves? Because this is not just, it is a scholarship, but this is big business.
1: It's big business. We have a lot of people around us now. It all happened at the right time. We have people around us now that can say, hey, this is what you need to look for. This is what you need to watch out for. And we're going to help her get this opportunity. And so we're in a place now where we're around a good foundation for her. And in this last year, we've built strong relationships with the Georgia coaches. What we liked about Georgia, the coaches seemed very genuine when we went on our visit, and she talked to them regularly. So I think they have the best interest. She got maximized on everything with her offers. So I feel like she in a good place.
0: So what do you say, Twain, to people who say, well, it just is so much money. Is it possible for me to develop my child? Because I see my child has talent. What do you say to people like that?
1: I would say, as a parent, you have to be dedicated 100%. You can't waver. It's going to be days you don't feel like doing things. You have to push yourself as a parent. The kid has to want it. You have, everybody has to be bought in as a group to become successful. Because if you waver, it's so many obstacles along the journey that can make you stop. And that's what happened to a lot of parents. So you have to be 100% bought in, and you have to pray, you have to believe, and you have to give your kid that vision, and they have to see that. You know, many years we watched the College World Series, and I would tell my kids, one day you all will play in that game.
0: I love it.
1: And, you know, this past summer we watched the PGF National Championships when Braille was 10 years old. And I was like, well, how are we going to get there? Because, you know, we had no idea how to get to that level to play on ESPN as a 10-year-old. But I promised her that I would work hard. I would find out whatever I have to find out for her to play in the PGF National Championship game. And this past summer, she helped lead her team to the PGF National Championship game. She got to play on ESPN.
0: Wow, I love it. And so what are you most excited about? What's your forecast for her going to Georgia?
1: The forecast is fasting and praying and telling God what for me, fasting and praying what I want God to do for her there. I'm looking for her to be an All-SEC player and an All-American and a legend at Georgia. And when God do these things, she'll have influence to be able to influence a lot of little girls.
0: Yes.
1: So that's my biggest goal for her. And I've been playing that in her brain. You know, telling her that it's going to be hard work. It's going to be days you don't feel like it, because people don't realize when you go play at that level, they practice 4 hours a day.
0: It's a job.
1: 4 hours a day, 5 days a week.
0: Wow. And so how excited is Bailey, who's in eighth grade, who's watching her big sister?
1: Bailey's path would be totally different from Brielle's. Right now, Bailey's the number one ranked outfielder in the country in the 2030 class and the number two overall player in her class, which many say she'll be number one by the end of this year because of her resume. She already playing against kids that's committed and being successful while doing so as a 13-year-old.
0: Wow.
1: So she'll have a different path than Brielle, you know, so we're looking forward to that. Just got to keep working hard and let her know that she have a bullseye on her back and keep working hard, mm-hmm. and keep God first, and she'll be able to achieve all.

0: And her path is her path.
1: Yes.
0: It's not Brielle's.
1: It's not Brielle's. It'll be a little different. It'll be excited. We'll have, hopefully, well, I'm not going to say hopefully. I say we will have 8 years of college softball at the highest level you could play that game.
0: I love it. Thank you guys so much for doing this.
1: Thank you.
0: Hey, everybody, stay on point. We're back right after this.
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7: House Republicans fail to read the room again. Good morning. I'm Wade Hampton. Your On Point Media News is brought to you by the Law Office of Malcolm Larvadane. What's the name? Larvadane. House Republicans delayed a vote on a war powers resolution that would restrict President Donald Trump's ability to continue U.S. military operations in Iran after it became clear that the legislation would pass. Lawmakers will have to vote on the resolution in June, however, after they return from their Memorial Day recess. Congressional support for the U.S.-Israeli war with Iran, which Trump launched on February 28th without lawmakers' approval, has been slipping, even among Republicans, as the conflict disrupts global energy supplies and sends U.S. gas prices soaring. Your On Point Media News is brought to you by the Law Office of Malcolm Larvadane. What's the name? Larvadane.
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19: Welcome back, everybody, to the OPT meditation. It's the time of the morning where we start with an intention, thought for the day, breathing in what's good, making an intention to breathe out those things that don't serve us. And the OPT meditation is sponsored by Healthy Blue, providing real health solutions for those who need a little help. 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This morning's meditation says, whenever there is true fellowship and love between people, God's Spirit is always there as the divine third. In all human relationships, the divine Spirit is what brings them together. When a life is changed through the channel of another person, it is God, the divine third, who always makes the change, using the person as a means. The moving power behind all spiritual things, all personal relationships between people, is God, the divine third, who is always there. No personal relationships can entirely be right without the presence of God's Spirit.
20: Yeah, here again we go, you know, to talk about the Spirit of God. And, you know, it's important in so many ways. It is the most important thing in all of life, in all of relationships, in us being able to have the type of humility that we need to have for one another. Because most of the times when we deal, especially as human beings, we are always considering how we come out in a situation and how it works for us. And we're just so focused on us that we miss the humbleness of it all. Excuse me. Most of the time, if I read a situation, if I read something, like I was reading Meditations this morning, and I read three. And if I read that meditation, and all I see is myself and what somebody's doing to me, and I never really look at what I'm doing, I'm not allowing the Spirit to come in and show me and deal from a place of humility. It is one of the most important things that we can learn about as human beings. Because when I deal from a place of humility, I'm never looking at anybody else. I'm always giving that person grace, right? But if I'm going into a situation always expecting grace from somewhere else, from someone else, and we're both are doing that who are dealing in situations, then there's no real way for the Holy Spirit to come in and fix that situation because nobody will humble themselves. Right. Mm-hmm. But if all of us went into a situation looking in it to see where we're wrong, we would be able to deal much better with one another. The problem today, and I think in today's culture, is nobody wants to look at themselves and see where they're wrong. But we can always look at any situation and see where we're right and the other person is wrong.
19: Right.
20: Because we look in these situations from a place of self-righteousness. And a lot of times we don't know that we're acting or being self-righteous, you know, but in most instances we are. And as I'm growing in this space of recovery and understanding how the more humility I have for someone else, the easier it is for me to get along with that person because I allow that person the space to be imperfect. But if I'm always seeking a situation as if I'm always right and looking at that person's flaws, we're not going to ever get any movement because I can never move beyond myself to make the situation better. And that is why we need the Holy Spirit to unction us. The Spirit of God comes in and make those crooked places straight. But the first thing we have to do with each other is come out of selfishness. It is the biggest killer of relationships on the planet. Me, me, me, and I, and not being able to see that I am the problem. That's when I have to have trust in something that's greater than me to deal with the situation.
19: So how do you give people space to be who they are when they're growing and their imperfections? How do you personally do that?
20: You have to love them anyway. You see, because see, if I just walk in love and understand that people are not perfect and say to myself, God is going to work it out in their life like he worked it out in mine. What I want to do is continue to love, respect, and have a humility for that person and give them time to get it from God. See, I'm not God. And I think a lot of us are playing God so much, we have no idea. We're trying to fix people. When that is not our job, our job is to do the best that we can do and do what we can do to perpetuate change. If we can't do that, then we're up there trying to fix the people along with God. God has to fix his people. You know, I just have to love my neighbor as I love myself. And if I love my neighbor, I'm not going to badger them about their shortcomings. I'm just going to pray and say, God, I see what's going on with that person, but I don't have to keep trying to ram it down their throat, right? All I'm going to do is piss them off, right? And then I'm going to get pissed off eventually. You know, I found out that one of the biggest hindrances to my recovery was humility. If I don't have it, it's hard to recover because I keep clashing with other people. And the reason why I'm clashing with them is because they're not doing what I want them to do. I need them to do what I want them to do, what I think is right. Remember, in my own eyes, I'm always right. That is my problem. I can't get past myself to really love somebody else the way that I need to love them. For them and let God grow them. But until they get to where they need to be, I just need to be humble enough and okay with the fact that they have flaws. I'm okay, you okay. I live and I let live. I don't live and try to change the other person. I can't change that other person. There's nothing that I can do, but the Spirit of God comes into that situation. And when we allow that Spirit to come in and be the dominant force in that relationship, we'll start to see change happen. That doesn't mean the person or I'm going to change overnight. But when humility comes in, we give each other time and space to change. And that's what we need to do.
19: How do you define humility?
20: I define humility as the opposite of selfishness. In other words, selfishness means I always think about me. And a lot of people think that when I talk about selfishness, I'm talking about I want everything to myself. No, I'm talking about selfishness in our thoughts, in our motives, in the hidden places of a person that only God knows. See, because I can lie to myself and I can try to make you believe the lie that I told myself. See, because I have a lot of conversations with myself and I don't tell my business, so you don't know what's going on in my head. And I can say, yeah, they don't know I'm thinking that or what I'm thinking. And a lot of times it's so deep-rooted and so deep-seated that we don't even know what our motives are. Because we're being controlled by behaviors that we were given when we were younger to not get our feelings hurt. So a lot of the things we do because we don't want to be hurt. We're protecting our own selves because we don't trust the God of our understanding and the Spirit of God to protect us from all harm. And when we get that deep down trust, a trust that surpasses all understanding, where we say, God, I know that you are protecting me from all things and you are perfecting all things that concern me. When you get that down on the inside of you, your whole being changes and you can be different with other people. But until you get that, you just can't do it.
19: How'd you get it?
20: Trust in God, connecting with God, spending time with God, understanding who God is. Because when you know who he is, you start to know who you are and whose you are, and the fear dissipates. Because really, we're driven by 100 different forms of fear. Remember, fear of not getting what I want, fear of what others think of me, and fear of losing what I have.
19: Mm-hmm.
20: Those are three fears right there that control our motive. If I think that you're going to take something from me, then I'm thinking of ways to stop you from doing that, and I am being a hindrance to the move of God in my own life.
19: When do you think was the moment you made that trust connection?
20: Well, the connection took time because first I had to understand that I had to come out of myself and self-will. In other words, I was trying to control my life and make it go the way that I thought it should go.
19: Mm-hmm.
20: It wasn't until I got enough beat down and felt scummy long enough where I said, God, I give up.
19: Mm-hmm.
20: I surrender my whole self to you. That means that I have given up on trying to run my own life and run my life on self-propulsion. Once I decided that I cannot do anything without God, the transformation of me coming out of self-will and moving into what I believe God wants me to do and moving into his will, I was able to submit my will to his, and the change happens over time. It's not an overnight thing. It's not a sprint. It's not a marathon. I mean, it's not a sprint. It's more of a marathon. It's a lifelong work. It takes years. It took me 57 years just to surrender. And it's taken another two years for me to get to this place that I am now, which I think I'm still growing, and I'm in my process of getting into the place that I believe God wants me to be so that he can work through me. See, God wants us to be vessels that he can work through. Right? But if I'm always thinking about myself, I can't do the work of God because I always am trying to please me.
19: That's a lot.
20: Yeah.
19: That's a lot. It's good. It's good, though.
20: Yeah.
19: And here's how we can pray about that lot. It says, I pray that I may be used as a channel by God's Spirit. I pray that I may feel that the divine third is always there to help me. That, family, is our OPT meditation, intention, and or thought for the day, sponsored by Healthy Blue, providing real health solutions for those who need a little help. 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
0: 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Our goal is to encourage, uplift, and enlighten you, one conversation at a time.
19: Welcome back, everybody, to the OPT network. This morning, of course, we're talking to one of our great friends of the OPT network, Jay McKinney. He is a man of God. He is an author. He is an exceptional technology guru. And he is a man that makes us think a little bit deeper and challenges our way of thinking. And it's always, always good to have you in the house, Jay.
20: Good morning. Always good to be here.
19: You always challenge my thoughts. And I want to say that every time we conversate, because I don't want to take that for granted.
20: Amen.
19: This morning, we're talking about people who are feeling hopeless and helpless in the face of everything that is happening, not just in this state of Louisiana, but we're seeing it happen in states across America. We're seeing voter rights being rolled back, especially for people in the South and for people of color. The civil rights movement is something that some of us were not old enough to see, but have great history and knowledge of. And then we have those people who are watching, who were there and understood how important and how critical this time was in America. And we're seeing that systematically roll back. And people feel like, what can I do to change that? And feel like there is no hope.
3: Yeah.
19: What's your thoughts about that in this place that we find ourselves in?
3: I find that when all of these things started really happening, I had to go back and say, okay, who is my source? Who is my real source in all of these things? Because I'm not diminishing the struggle. I'm not diminishing the progress that has been made. But at the end of the day, where is my real source? Where's my real strength from? You know, I remember we were talking about the, you know, off air, kind of just talking about the meditation, and something that was, that really struck me as powerful was, you know, you can have what you say.
19: Mm-hmm.
3: And we are to speak those things that are not as though they were, even though things look a certain way. Mm-hmm. I remember one time I was talking to some people and they were very discouraged about some things. And I said, so you're discouraged because things aren't changing, right? And they're like, they're never going to change. Things aren't working. I said, okay. I said, well, I tell you what. I said, I think I can help you. I said, I just need you to follow my directions and I think we'll be okay. And it's like, what's your directions? I said, I just want you to go home and I want you to pop a bag of popcorn. And they were like, well, how is that going to help me? I'm dealing with, you know, it's a hopeless situation. Things aren't changing. I said, please. I said, just do what I asked you to do.
19: Mm-hmm.
3: Okay, I'll do it. So they go home. And they pop the popcorn and they come back. And I said, okay. I said, well, what did you learn? And it's like, well, what was I supposed to learn from popping popcorn? I said, do you feel better? It's like, no, I don't feel better. I just pop some popcorn. How was that supposed to help me? I'm dealing with, I don't have any hope. My situation isn't changing. I said, okay, well, let's back up. I said, when you put the popcorn in the microwave, how long did you put the popcorn on for? And it's like, well, I put it on for a minute and 30 seconds. I said, okay. I said, so you let the popcorn go, and after 10 seconds, was it popped? It's like, no, it wasn't popped. I said, so that meant that the popcorn was bad then, right? And they were like, no, no. I said, okay, after 30 seconds, what happened? Was the popcorn finished? It's like, no, it wasn't finished. I'm like, well, probably was a bad bag of popcorn. It didn't work, right? And they were like, no, that doesn't make any sense. I said, okay, well, what happened about a minute in? They said, oh, it was just popping everywhere. It was just going crazy. It was just all kind of kernels was popping everything. I said, okay, good, good. And I said, so in those last 30 seconds, what happened? It's like, oh, it was crazy. Like popcorn was just popping. I thought I was going to burn the popcorn. I said, oh, so what you're telling me is that it took time.
19: Mm.
3: You didn't throw out the bag of popcorn after 10 seconds because it wasn't popped. You knew that it took time for change to happen. It took time. So your situation, you wanted to change like yesterday, but it's not going to change like mm-hmm. yesterday. See, hope is one of those things that we have to find out, where is it rooted in? Where is the source of my hope? Where is the source of my joy? I mean, we quote so many songs and so many scriptures saying, you know, you are the strength of my life. You are the joy. You know, we always say the same thing, you know, thanks be to God who's mm-hmm. the strength and the head of my life. Really? But when we face situations and adversity, we have to go back and say, okay, where is the real source? And then even though things are happening on a global scale, on a national scale, let's bring it back just to the community. Let's just bring it back to local first. Because before we see any changes in our state, we have to go back to our parishes and we have to go back to our cities. We have to speak the changes that we want and put people in office that will do the things that we believe that God is calling us to do. And when those people start to move and are on one accord, then we can start seeing changes in the state. And then when we see changes in the state, we see changes in the region. When we see changes in the region, we see changes in the United States. When we see change, it's a chain reaction.
19: Mm-hmm.
3: But the hope, it has to go back to, where is my hope? Is my hope in man? Mm. Is my hope in what man is going to do? Or is my hope in God? Because the Bible says that the heart of the king is in the hands of the Lord, and he turns it how he wants. Are we praying for the people that are in office? Are we praying for, or are we praying on?
19: Ooh.
3: See, there's a big difference. And a lot of times we're not praying for change. We're just saying, you know what? I don't like them. We're praying that something bad happened to put mm-hmm. somebody else in.
19: Mm-hmm.
3: And it's like, no, no, no. We have to still go back to God. What are you saying? Because everything that is happening, if we are truly one nation under God, everything that is going on right now is either allowed or is ordained. But it still goes back to us. what are we saying? Are we declaring what God said? Are we saying what we see? Or are we seeing what we say? Because a lot of times I can look and say, okay, this is a microphone. I can look at that and say, but, or can I say, you know what? This is something that's going to amplify my voice to the world. It's all in how I see it, my perception. Because at one time I used to say, you know, perception is not reality, but it really is. What you perceive is really what you believe. And if we look at our nation and we say what we are seeing, then we are missing what God says about it. We're supposed to say, what do you say about this nation, God? We are a prosperous nation. What are you supposed to say about the voting rights? Because the reality is this. Everybody that is, you can either be a part of the solution or a part of the problem when it comes to this mandate and what's going on with the reform in our voting. We can get upset and we can get angry, but it doesn't matter. We can start rioting saying, you know, don't turn back the voting and we're going to tear up a neighborhood. Well, how did that help us? Mm-hmm. Or we can say, okay, God, we just declare that we're going to have common sense prevail over all these things. Your will be done in all these circumstances. And we stand in agreement. And it's not going to be based on one group or another, but all of us. He says, if my people, not just my black people, not just my white people, not just my, you know, Asian people, Hispanic, if my people who are called by my name, if all of us understand that before I'm a nationality, I'm his, and I'm supposed to say what he's saying, then God can move. He's waiting for us to say what he is saying about the situation and not judging a thing before time. You know, people judge things before time.
19: Absolutely. And so you said something really important that maybe a lot of people could miss or feel a certain way about. We should be praying for our leaders. Talk about what that means and why.
3: The reality is this: all powers have been established by God, whether it's a person in office or whether it's a local law enforcement individual. We've been called to pray for them. But just because your agenda doesn't align with my agenda doesn't mean that I shouldn't pray for you. And people are like, well, you don't understand. They did this, and, and this person is a racist, and this person is, you know, a misogynist, all these different things. I guess for me, the best example I see was when I watched the film Black Panther. And when the main character, when he was, you know, when he was off the throne, and I remember they had the bad person came to the throne and they were plotting to, the lady said, let's go, we can kill him now, we got him. And the lady said, no, I'm loyal to the throne. I'm not loyal to the individual. I'm loyal to the position. So I don't agree with him 100%. I know he's a bad person, wicked, but I am loyal to the throne. Are we really loyal to the throne? Or are we loyal to the man because the individual meets our needs and makes us feel good? Or are we loyal to the office? Because I'm sure there were people when, you know, President Obama was in office, they didn't want to pray for him.
19: Right.
3: But then people did. When President Biden was in office, people didn't want to pray for him, but some people did. There's all, I mean, somebody's always going to be the person that I want to pray for or the person that I like, but we're still called to pray for them.
19: There is power in the authority and prayer. When we come back, we'll continue to talk about finding hope when maybe you don't feel so hopeful. Stay on point. We're back right after this.
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0: 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Our goal is to encourage, uplift, and enlighten you. One conversation at a time.
19: Welcome back, everybody, to the OPT Network. This morning we're talking to Jay McKinney, and we're talking about hope and how we can still find hope in the face of all the uncertainty that's happening in life. And people would point to gas prices are higher. It's costing way more to fill up my gas. You know, I'm not sure what's going to happen in the next election. I don't know what's going on with voter rights. You know, I go to the grocery store. It costs far more than it did to fill my buggy. And yet, you know, we still soldier on.
3: Yeah.
19: Even in the midst of all of the things happening, how do you help people to see the other side?
3: I guess for me, I just go back and say, what can I control? There are things that are really out of my control, that no matter how much they affect me, I can't control them. But I can control my attitude. I can control my activity. I can control if I want to be the change. You know, I tell people, you know, we've heard this before, you know, be the change that you want to see.
19: Mm-hmm.
3: I can control that. And all these other things, I feel like sometimes they're just distractions.
19: Mm.
3: And what they do is they move us away from our purpose, which is supposed to be connected and rooted in Christ. Every time I see, like for me, I'm going to be honest with you. I know that the gas prices are high, But I still just go fill up. I still have to get gas.
19: You still fill up.
3: I still fill up because God is my source.
19: Mm-hmm.
3: So I don't get moved by it and say, you know, God, where are you? I just go and do what I have to do. And then God makes a way. We go to the grocery store. I mean, the summer, I know parents are, they can't wait because all the schools or some of the schools are going to have the free lunch program where they go for breakfast and they go for lunch. And then, you know, you have different daycares and different camps and stuff. But yeah, the groceries are going to be a little higher, but are we going to say, kids, you can't eat because, you know, meat is high this year, meat is high this week, you just can't eat. Just have a, you know, my grandma said, have a wish sandwich.
19: A wish sandwich.
3: You know, a wish sandwich, an air pudding. So, you know, it's like, no, you're going to still do what you have to do, even despite what it is.
19: Mm-hmm.
3: And understand that this is a temporary thing. You know, temporary to somebody might be a week and it might be a year. Mm-hmm. It just depends. But the reality is you still have to do these things. So why not say, what can I control? Well, I can control my attitude at my job. I can control my attitude in my community. I can control my attitude when I'm in my different organizations. I could be a part of the solution or I could be a part of the problem. Mm-hmm. I could be complaining. I could go and pull up to the pump and say, I can't believe this gas is $4. I can't believe this. Somebody needs to do something about this. This is not right. Or I could say, you know what? Today's a great day. I'm able to fill up my car.
19: Mm-hmm.
3: You know, it's all right. Well, man, gas is high. It is high. But you know what? Hey, it's not going to be high always. Have a great day. And I know people say, well, that's kind of like in the movies, man. That's not real life. No, I get to choose that. That's my life.
19: Mm-hmm.
3: I can control how I respond when somebody says something negative about government, about policy, about what's going on, inflation, all these things. We could be in the middle of a recession. You know, I'm working on some different things and learning some different terminology when it comes to the finance and stuff. But the reality is we are where we are because this is where we are.
19: Mm-hmm.
3: And we have a choice. Do we stay here or do we move forward? And mm-hmm. we move forward and say, look, I don't know if we're going to be in a recession. It seems like things are hard and inflation is real and all these things. Yes, that's true. But we can choose how we respond in all those things.
19: Mm-hmm.
3: I cannot control what happens as much as I can control how I respond.
19: Mm-hmm.
3: And I tell people all the time that life is 10%, 10% of what happens to you, but it's 90% of how you respond.
19: Mm-hmm.
3: And when you respond the way that God wants you to respond, he works things out. I really believe that we are in a place where we are going to see a great reformation.
19: Mm.
3: A great revival,
19: right,
3: in this nation when we turn. And sometimes things have, you know, people talk about it has to get really, really dark before it gets really, really light. But the reality is if we took, like, even in studio right now, if I took a match and I lit it right now, it really wouldn't shine that much because there's already a lot of light. But let all these lights go out and I take that same match, it's going to illuminate much more because of the level of darkness. So the greater the level of darkness, the greater the impact of light.
19: Mm. Do you think that this is these times that we live in, whether you voted for the president and you love him or you didn't vote for, you know, wherever you stand, do you think it's moving people back to God, back to the church?
3: I think it's moving them to an awareness of Christ. I don't think it's moving us to church because, again, church is man-made. And I think at the end of the day, if we're putting up more buildings as people start to turn, then I think we're missing it. As much as we need to make sure that we're becoming aware that Christ was always the source. He's the same, you know, yesterday, today, and forever. He's the source. And what's interesting is that, and I know when we talk about this, there are people who believe and people who don't believe and people who believe in other, other
19: deities.
3: Yeah.
19: Mm-hmm.
3: And they just kind of exist over here. But it's kind of like I tell people all the time, if I go to your house, I can't tell you what to watch. It's your house. You invited me and I have two choices. Watch what you have on the television or go home.
19: Mm-hmm.
3: So when we are turning as a nation, saying we're one nation under God, we need to just make sure that we know who that God is, because a lot of times people are like, no, that's not the God that I believe. And when we're divided, we're not going to see God really move. When there's division, we're not going to see God move. There's a lot of division in our nation, in our local governments, in our communities. people have to set aside those things, say, what is the greater good? Does the greater good outweigh my thoughts, my agenda?

0: even in a hopeless situation. It's a choice. And we don't think it's a choice because we're like, I can't control that. You're right.
1: And then I'm looking at my wallet and I'm like, well, I don't have a choice because I don't have enough money.
0: Yeah. And that's a, I mean, and it's, and that's real. I don't dismiss when anybody talks about their money, but I also say, okay, well, what else do you have that you could do? You know, you mentioned about me being an author. If my job is not paying me a certain amount, well, I got all these words in my mind and in my heart. I could put them in a book.
1: Mm-hmm.
0: God is like, I'm giving you things to do that you could make money, that you could make an income for your family. You know, it was like the lady who was getting ready to basically be evicted and her child's going to be taken in the Bible. And the prophet said, well, what do you have? She's like, well, all I have are these. I got some oil. And he's like, okay, well, I tell you what, go to all your friends,
1: mm-hmm.
0: get all the bottles you can. And bring them back. And she was like, all right, I guess
1: I don't know how that's going.
0: Oh, yeah, we'll do it. She gets all the bottles, fills it up. She's able to go sell it, and she has extra.
1: Mm-hmm.
0: Well, the thing was, she already had the oil. She just needed the process. She just needed the other resources.
1: Mm-hmm.
0: We always have something that God gives us. But what are you sitting on? You got talent. Everybody say, you know, you're so good at decorating. You should do that. I don't want that. I don't got no money. Well, you just have a, you, God give you a gift to decorate. I can't decorate. I can organize some stuff, but I can't decorate. But if God has given you that gift to do it, you always cook, and this is good. Why don't you sell something? I mean, you know, back in the day, I mean, my grandmother was the candy lady. You know,
1: she was a candy lady.
0: No permits, but hey, we know how that is. But you know what? Frozen cup lady, uh-huh. Cool cups. She
1: right.
0: was entrepreneurs. You know,
1: yes.
0: Should be shut down now, but you know. But so, everybody had it.
1: So
0: know?
1: This is a way to reframe.
0: Yes.
1: Maybe what's been hidden within.
0: In other cultures, the word crisis means opportunity.
1: Crisis means opportunity.
0: This is an opportunity. Somebody could rise up. I really believe the reason why the candy lady came up was because the store was too high and it was too far to walk. So she was like, look, my grandma make tea cakes,
1: mm-hmm.
0: and peanut butter cookies. And I mean, we got people knocking on the door at, you know, 7-8 o'clock at night. One tea case.
1: Mm-hmm.
0: I was like, and we selling them. We got 3 for $5. I mean, we know that we doing it.
1: Yeah, and in Bunky, Miss Ruth was the candy lady. She was the entrepreneur on the corner that we went to because we couldn't afford. Couldn't afford the store.
0: Yeah, I mean, to this day, Miss Rose. I remember the first cool cup I ever had, frozen cup, was an apple juice frozen cup. And I turned it upside down because, you know, it's sell. See, we.
1: Oh, yeah.
0: But right.
1: That sugar is at the bottom.
0: It's at the bottom. It's all we. So I was like, man, this is great. But we have those things, opportunities. I mean, right now we have graduation season. People are using all kind of platforms to make personalized things for children, for their child and other children to show that they graduated. Not everybody can do that, but there are a few people who are gifted. God has given you. He says, Moses, what's in your hands?
1: Mm.
0: Use what's in your hands.
1: There it is. Use what's in your hands to find hope again. Jay, always good.
0: Yes.
1: I tell you, he makes us think differently about our situation. Stay on point. We'll be back right after this.
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4: House Republicans fail to read the room again. Good morning. I'm Wade Hampton. Your On Point Media News is brought to you by the Law Office of Malcolm Larvadane. What's the name? Larvadane. House Republicans delayed a vote on a war powers resolution that would restrict President Donald Trump's ability to continue U.S. military operations in Iran after it became clear that the legislation would pass. Lawmakers will have to vote on the resolution in June, however, after they return from their Memorial Day recess. Congressional support for the U.S.-Israeli war with Iran, which Trump launched on February 28th without lawmakers' approval, has been slipping, even among Republicans, as the conflict disrupts global energy supplies and sends U.S. gas prices soaring. Your On Point Media News is brought to you by the Law Office of Malcolm Larvadane. What's the name? Larvadane.
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16: Welcome back, everybody, to the OPT Meditation. It's the time of the morning where we start with an intention, thought for the day, breathing in what's good, making an intention to breathe out those things that don't serve us. And the OPT meditation is sponsored by Healthy Blue, providing real health solutions for those who need a little help. Their website is www.myhealthyblue.com. This morning's meditation says, whenever there is true fellowship and love between people, God's Spirit is always there as the divine third. In all human relationships, the divine Spirit is what brings them together. When a life is changed through the channel of another person, it is God, the divine third, who always makes the change, using the person as a means. The moving power behind all spiritual things, all personal relationships between people, is God, the divine third, who is always there. No personal relationships can entirely be right without the presence of God's Spirit.
17: Yeah, here again we go, you know, to talk about the Spirit of God, and you know, it's important in so many ways. It is the most important thing in all of life, in all of relationships, in us being able to have the type of humility that we need to have for one another. Because most of the times when we deal, especially as human beings, we are always considering how we come out in a situation and how it works for us. And we're just so focused on us that we miss the humbleness of it all. Excuse me. In most of the time, if I read a situation, if I read something, like I was reading Meditations this morning, and I read three, and if I read that meditation, and all I see is myself and what somebody's doing to me, and I never really look at what I'm doing, I'm not allowing the Spirit to come in and show me and deal from a place of humility. It is one of the most important things that we can learn about as human beings. Because when I deal from a place of humility, I'm never looking at anybody else. I'm always giving that person grace, right? But if I'm going into a situation always expecting grace from somewhere else, from someone else, and we're both are doing that who are dealing in situations, then there's no real way for the Holy Spirit to come in and fix that situation because nobody will humble themselves, right?
16: Mm-hmm.
17: But if all of us went into a situation looking in it to see where we're wrong, we would be able to deal much better with one another. The problem today, and I think in today's culture, is nobody wants to look at themselves and see where they're wrong, but we can always look at any situation and see where we're right and the other person is wrong.
16: Right.
17: Because we look in these situations from a place of self-righteousness. And a lot of times we don't know that we're acting or being self-righteous, you know, but in most instances we are. And as I'm growing in this space of recovery and understanding how the more humility I have for someone else, the easier it is for me to get along with that person because I allow that person the space to be imperfect. But if I'm always seeking a situation as if I'm always right and looking at that person's flaws, we're not going to ever get any movement because I can never move beyond myself to make the situation better. And that is why we need the Holy Spirit to unction us. The Spirit of God comes in and make those crooked places straight. But the first thing we have to do with each other is come out of selfishness. It is the biggest killer of relationships on the planet. Me, me, me, and I. And not being able to see that I am the problem. That's when I have to have trust in something that's greater than me to deal with the situation.
16: So how do you give people space to be who they are when they're growing and their imperfections? How do you personally do that?
17: You have to love them anyway. You see, because see, if I just walk in love and understand that people are not perfect and say to myself, God is going to work it out in their life like he worked it out in mine. What I want to do is continue to love, respect, and have a humility for that person and give them time to get it from God. See, I'm not God. And I think a lot of us are playing God so much, we have no idea. We're trying to fix people when that is not our job. Our job is to do the best that we can do and do what we can do to perpetuate change. If we can't do that, then we're up there trying to fix the people along with God. God has to fix his people. You know, I just have to love my neighbor as I love myself. And if I love my neighbor, I'm not going to badger them about their shortcomings. I'm just going to pray and say, God, I see what's going on with that person, but I don't have to keep trying to ram it down their throat.
16: Mm-hmm.
17: Right? All I'm going to do is piss them off. Right? And then I'm going to get pissed off eventually. You know, I found out that one of the biggest hindrances to my recovery was humility. If I don't have it, it's hard to recover.
16: Mm-hmm.
17: Because I keep clashing with other people. And the reason why I'm clashing with them is because they're not doing what I want them to do. I need them to do what I want them to do, what I think is right. Remember, in my own eyes, I'm always right. That is my problem.
16: Mm-hmm.
17: I can't get past myself to really love somebody else the way that I need to love them. For them and let God grow them. But until they get to where they need to be, I just need to be humble enough and okay with the fact that they have flaws. I'm okay, you okay. I live and I let live. I don't live and try to change the other person.
16: Mm-hmm.
17: I can't change that other person. There's nothing that I can do. But the Spirit of God comes into that situation. And when we allow that Spirit to come in and be the dominant force in that relationship, we'll start to see change happen. That doesn't mean the person or I'm going to change overnight. But when humility comes in, we give each other time and space to change. And that's what we need to do.
16: How do you define humility?
17: I define humility as the opposite of selfishness. In other words, selfishness means I always think about me. And a lot of people think that when I talk about selfishness, I'm talking about I want everything to myself. No, I'm talking about selfishness in our thoughts, in our motives, in the hidden places of a person that only God knows. See, because I can lie to myself and I can try to make you believe the lie that I told myself. See, because I have a lot of conversations with myself and I don't tell my business. So you don't know what's going on in my head. And I can say, yeah, they don't know I'm thinking that or what I'm thinking. And a lot of times it's so deep rooted and so deep seated that we don't even know what our motives are because we're being controlled by behaviors that we were given when we were younger to not get our feelings hurt. So a lot of the things we do because we don't want to be hurt. We're protecting our own selves because we don't trust the God of our understanding and the Spirit of God to protect us from all harm. And when we get that deep down trust, a trust that surpasses all understanding, where we say, God, I know that you are protecting me from all things. And you are perfecting all things that concern me. When you get that down on the inside of you, your whole being changes. And you can be different with other people. But until you get that, you just can't do it.
16: How'd you get it?
17: Trust. Trust in God. Connecting with God. Spending time with God. Understanding who God is. Because when you know who he is, you start to know who you are and whose you are. And the fear dissipates. Because really, we're driven by 100 different forms of fear. Remember, fear of not getting what I want, fear of what others think of me, and fear of losing what I have.
16: Mm-hmm.
17: Those are three fears right there that control our motive. If I think that you're going to take something from me, then I'm thinking of ways to stop you from doing that, and I am being a hindrance to the move of God in my own life.
16: When do you think was the moment you made that trust connection?
17: Well, the connection took time because first I had to understand that I had to come out of myself and self-will. In other words, I was trying to control my life and make it go the way that I thought it should go.
16: Mm-hmm.
17: It wasn't until I got enough beat down and felt scummy long enough where I said, God, I give up.
16: Mm-hmm.
17: I surrender my whole self to you. That means that I have given up on trying to run my own life and run my life on self-propulsion. Once I decided that I cannot do anything without God, the transformation of me coming out of self-will and moving into what I believe God wants me to do and moving into his will, I was able to submit my will to his, and the change happens over time. It's not an overnight thing. It's not a sprint. It's not a marathon. I mean, it's not a sprint. It's more of a marathon. It's a lifelong work. It takes years. It took me 57 years just to surrender. And it's taken another two years for me to get to this place that I am now, which I think I'm still growing, and I'm in my process of getting into the place that I believe God wants me to be so that he can work through me. See, God wants us to be vessels that he can work through. Right? But if I'm always thinking about myself, I can't do the work of God because I always am trying to please me.
16: That's a lot. That's a lot. That's a lot. It's good. It's good, though.
17: Yeah.
16: And here's how we can pray about that lot. It says, I pray that I may be used as a channel by God's Spirit. I pray that I may feel that the divine third is always there to help me. That, family, is our OPT meditation, intention, and or thought for the day, sponsored by Healthy Blue, providing real health solutions for those who need a little help. 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
16: Welcome back, everybody, to the OPT network. This morning, we're joined by Rashad Kwasin, and he is a community activist, and he is one of the people in our great state that is really concerned about the Voting Rights Act and how our rights as Black people are being rolled back here in Louisiana and on a national level, and how all states now, southern states, are losing their representatives. And so he wants to talk about what his thoughts and ideas are about moving forward. Rashad, it's always good to see you.
1: But good morning. Let me first say that you and your husband, David, y'all are so valuable to the community because y'all are a voice that we can come and talk to about different ideas. Can you imagine living in a society that you don't have no voice? You can't get no point of view out in the air.
16: Right.
1: The air belongs to every, the airwave belongs to all group of people.
16: Yes.
1: And here you and your husband, David, man, y'all in a great position that the community can come to you guys and talk. So I'm glad to be here.
16: Well, and we're glad to have you. And I think that's an important point because we want to be a place and a resource for community conversations. And that's how we come together on one accord. And one of the things that I want to talk about is the buying power in our community that sometimes gets overlooked. I wanted to ask you about what your thoughts were about the buying power in our community.
1: Well, people respect money in the community. And I think the Supreme Court made a serious mistake when they picked on Louisiana. They made a serious mistake because African Americans represent 32% of the state, which is the largest percentage of all state. We got more black percentage right in here in Louisiana.
16: Mm-hmm.
1: And so when you add up the money we spend as a race of people, man, we could be almost a nation ourselves.
16: Mm-hmm.
1: We could be a nation ourselves. And so now is how do you control the money in your hand that you control? And so I believe that the legislator is making a mistake by taking away one of the minority representatives. And I believe we need to use our money as a tool to get their attention.
16: Mm-hmm. And how do we do that, you think?
1: First, what we do is that we have to go into the African community and talk to the most valuable assets that we have. I think we have to go to the black church first,
16: mm-hmm.
1: because they control so much money. They have so much money in the bank. We start with the leaders. I'm looking to get with some bold leaders, bold ministers,
16: mm-hmm.
1: to get together and let's talk with these banks, right? We start with all the black church first and say, hey, man, you guys and ladies, y'all have so much money in the bank. So we started having a conversation with the banking people, the black church, then the organization. You have organization got money in the bank. And so we go to these banks and say, hey, look, want to get the minister to come and sit down with these banks and say, hey, look, the legislators are getting ready to take 1 hour minority. If they do that, then we need to start making plans to move money out of your bank and establish banks that are going to support black people,
16: mm-hmm.
1: and even look at the possibility of getting other banks like Liberty Bank and some credit unions to move up here where we can begin to put our money in a constructive vehicle that's going to help us.
16: Mm-hmm. And so when we talk about moving money,
1: mm-hmm.
16: and you talk about Liberty Bank, a lot of people don't know what Liberty Bank is. Tell us what Liberty Bank
1: Liberty
16: is.
1: Bank is one of the few African-American banks in the United States. It's been started in New Orleans. They have branches in Baton Rouge and some other places, but Liberty Bank is one of the largest African-American bank in Louisiana.
16: Mm-hmm, mm-hmm. And talk about those credit unions. There
1: right.
16: are also a couple.
1: And so, like, also in New Orleans, there's a Hope Credit Union, which is organized by the African-American community.
16: Mm-hmm.
1: And so it's like going and sit down with these people who's already in the money business.
16: Mm-hmm.
1: They have not, and let them help us. If we have to move our money, which would really be the best thing, that we control our own money.
16: Mm-hmm.
1: But in the meantime, we got to deal with what we have. And those are the banks that control, that they have control. The money in their banks.
16: Mm-hmm.
1: So we start having the conversation.
16: And so when everybody saw the our rights really being rolled back. How did that affect you? You know, because a lot of people just seem quiet about it.
1: Well, I was born, Ms. Collette, in 1955. That's the year that they organized the Montgomery boycott.
16: Mm-hmm.
1: Now, I'm a child. I don't know anything about the boycott, right? But it must have been in my DNA to feel that, mm-hmm. right? So I'm old enough to understand that when Dr. King got assassinated and I saw my mom and my grandmother crying,
16: mm-hmm.
1: it just made me, I didn't know who Dr. King was, but I know he had to be somebody important, right?
16: Mm-hmm.
1: And as I got older, I knew that these people was fighting for the rights of us as a race of people. And so it must be in my DNA. And so when I see the Supreme Court making the decision to all the protection that we had
16: mm-hmm.
1: to give us a fair chance,
16: mm-hmm.
1: they are disregarding our history.
16: Mm-hmm.
1: They are disregarding the years our ancestor was put in slaves.
16: Mm-hmm.
1: They are disregarding the fact that for over 100 years it was in Jim Crow.
16: Right.
1: And the Civil Rights was passed in 65, which is only less than 50-some years ago.
16: Right.
1: And now they feel that we're equal, that they can take all the rights away from us that we deserve.
16: Yeah.
1: And so how I felt is I feel like I'm a valuable part of the community. And I feel that the African American is a serious, valuable part of the community. And so we need to work to make this world better.
16: Do you think that we as a people understand our buying power and how much money we're spending?
1: I don't think they really understand how significant that is. But the banks people know.
16: Mm-hmm.
1: They know. They know.
16: You know, I thought this was interesting last night, and I don't know if people heard about this or read about the people who overtook the United States Capitol, the January 6th rioters. There's been a fund set up now, $1.8 billion fund for those people who went and attacked the Capitol, and now the government is saying that the government was weaponized against those people. And so there is a fund now, $1.8 billion fund set up to pay those people. What are your thoughts about that?
1: I think when our president was elected,
16: mm-hmm.
1: he brought his attitude to America because he's in the highest position in the country. And because of his attitude, the general community is following his leadership.
16: Yeah.
1: These legislators,
16: mm-hmm.
1: they're standing by.
16: Yeah.
1: They are afraid of him because he has so much control of the Republican Party.
16: Mm-hmm.
1: And they see unjust like mm-hmm. that, what you just not mentioned, that they'll go along with it.
16: Yeah.
1: Doesn't make sense.
16: We're going to take a break here, but when we come back, we're talking about pooling our buying power together and how that might change things. Stay on point. We're back after this.
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16: Welcome back, everybody, to the OPT Network. Today we're talking to Rashad Quasin, and he's just a person who is a vocal part of our community and really upset about what we're seeing happening in our state. And before we went to break, Rashad, we were talking about the acting attorney general. Maybe people saw it, maybe they didn't. When I first saw the article, I didn't quite understand what they were saying. But the acting attorney general for the United States of America, Todd Blanche, said on yesterday that he wouldn't rule out the possibility that people who carried out violence during the January 6, 2021 riot that we all watched in real time at the U.S. Capitol will be considered for payouts from a new fund that they set up. The president was instrumental in setting up. It's $1.8 billion, and it would be set up to pay out people who feel like they were targeted politically.
1: That's our tax money?
16: That's our tax dollars.
1: Man, that is ridiculous. That is so ridiculous that they don't have an outcry for that decision.
16: Right. And I think the outcry is one that this is kind of what we're talking about this morning. What can we do?
1: Right. So that's to give you some of the progress I made so far. So I went to at least two ministers in my area that I deeply respected. And I asked them about participating with the idea is that if we don't get our two representatives, would they be willing to come up with a plan to start taking our money out of the banks? All right. And maybe look at the, down the road, development some banks, black banks that can come in and where we can move our money. So they liked the idea.
16: Mm-hmm.
1: So from there, Ms. Collette, the next thing I did was that I went and I talked with the banks in the, my local area. And I told them, I said, we need your help. I said, our legislators not hearing that the people want two minority representatives. And I brought to their attention that the black community have a lot of money in the banks. And the one who have the most money is the black church.
16: Mm-hmm.
1: And I told them, I said, look, we need your help. We need you to call our representative and let them know that these people is talking about taking and moving their money from our bank. And so now for next week, I got some scheduled appointments that's coming up with the upper management of the local banks.
16: Mm-hmm. So when you got the idea to take this on, did you think, boy, this is a big movement. Will this be able to work?
1: You know, I'm old enough to remember people dying for us to have a right to vote. I'm old enough to remember that,
16: mm-hmm.
1: that people die, that we can just have an everyday life. That's to have a right to work a decent job.
16: Right.
1: People stood up before us and they died. They went to jail for us as a race of people. And so I can remember that. So it's like now is our time to all the injustice that we've seen is that, are we going to sit back and just let it happen to our kids and our grandkids? Is not going to have a right. So it's in my spirit, it's in my DNA to say something. But I think you have to go by the intelligence and speak a language that they understand.
16: Mm-hmm.
1: There's been people marching around the Capitol praying, which is, praying is good if you're talking to a praying people. If you're communicating with praying people, they understand you,
16: mm-hmm.
1: because y'all speaking the same language,
16: mm-hmm.
1: right?
16: Right.
1: And so we got people marching around the Capitol, getting ready to march to Washington D.C. to pray and to march and protest, right?
16: Mm-hmm.
1: Which is good, but those people don't understand that language. They're not speaking the language, right? They're not understanding. So the language they understand is money. So let's speak that language.
16: Mm-hmm.
1: And basically, we should really have the control of our own money anyway.
16: Mm-hmm.
1: We really should have control of our money anyhow.
16: Why do you think it's not more black-owned businesses in communities throughout Central Louisiana? Let's just start there.
1: Because when you go to the bank, right, by law, they're supposed to give out to qualify people who wants a loan. By law, they're supposed to give out a percentage of loan to minority,
16: mm-hmm.
1: and they don't. And so you get a person who got some brilliant ideas to how to be run a business in our community. They go to the bank and they are denied with the same score. Somebody, Joe Blow, go had the same score you do. And Joe Blow get the loan, but the blacks doesn't get the loan.
16: Mm-hmm.
1: And then you have another part of the puzzle is that you have the immigrant business people who get funding many times from that country.

0: I think with great leadership, overnight, we can make the change because we control so much money.
1: Tell people why it's important to be a member of the NAACP. Why'd you join?
0: Well, because the history of the NAACP was one of the organizations that was fighting for us to have some rights. And my wife joined a few years ago when they started the Vols chapter again.
1: Mm-hmm.
0: And I always want to support my wife, what she's doing. And so I decided to join and become active and enter the NAACP.
1: Mm-hmm.
0: I think it's an organization that's willing to step up and fight to make some correction.
1: Absolutely. And so for people who are sitting by and not knowing what to do, what would right. you say to those people?
0: I first would encourage people to call my number, 318-264-3062. That's 318-264-3062. I'm hoping some bold people will call me and say, let's get together and plan. In particular, the minister, because I want to say it doesn't matter what religion you are, because if your skin is black, they put us all in the same boat, that we are treated the same. Our society treats us the same. So we have to work together. We have to work together. And so I'm hoping to do by coming here is to call some minister to call me and some people who run organization to call us so us to get together and plan for the future. But the first thing we have to do is get this legislator to understand our strength.
1: There it is. It's all about being heard. Give your number again, Rashad.
0: 318-264-3062. And I want to thank the Christmas Man for the fine work that I do, man. Y'all are so valuable. I'm so glad I got a chance to meet you guys. And I hope God continue to use y'all to be a voice for the community.
1: Amen. Hey, everybody, stay on point. We're back after this.
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0: That's Phoenix Ray in A Letter to the Church Part 2. It begs the question, are we playing church or are we actually making disciples? Good Monday morning. We're honoring Memorial Day and we are pausing with gratitude for the brave men and women who laid down their lives for our freedom. May their sacrifice remind us to walk with purpose and live with integrity and cherish the blessings that we enjoy today in these good old United States of America. It ain't perfect, but thank God it ain't what it used to be. Hallelujah. We're wishing you a reflective and peaceful and meaningful Memorial Day as we are getting started here on the Unstoppable Wade Hampton Show. This is KAYT, KQJO-FM, the Every Generation Station. All right now. Let's begin with some scripture this morning. I'm going to go to Psalms 23. Psalms 23 and 3. I'm reading from the New Living Translation of the Bible. And here's what it says. He renews my strength. He guides me along right paths, bringing honor to his name. Let's pray. Lord God, restore my soul today. Refresh me. Renew me. Lead me in the path of righteousness for your name's sake. Guide my steps, steady my heart, and let your presence be the strength that carries me forward this day and every day in Jesus' name. Amen. Hey, we're going to be doing birthdays and anniversaries. Birthdays will cover the entire past weekend. Since I'm not on the air Saturday and Sunday, we're going to just recognize the people who had birthdays those days and today. But before we get to that, let's get to today's Bible quiz. I know you're ready. Get the Bible out. Get the Bible app out. And let's go. See if you can answer this by calling me at 318-484-2500. I've got a toll-free line. It's 1-877-464-2500. Here's today's Bible quiz. Who was the widow who met the baby Jesus at the temple? Who was the widow that met the baby Jesus at the temple? Was her name Anna? Was it Mary Magdalene? Was it Lydia? Or was it Priscilla? Who was the widow who met the baby Jesus at the temple? The choices are Anna, Mary Magdalene, Lydia, or Priscilla. If you don't know the answer right away, you can look it up. The Gospel of Luke, chapter 2, verse 36. Luke 2, 36, go to it, get back with me. 318-484-2500 or toll free, 1-877-464-2500. I've got another great session of music coming up, kicking things off with Samaje, his brand new song, Change. Also, you're going to be hearing from Ariel Faith, Al Green, and Adia. It's all happening right here, right now, on the Unstoppable Wade Hampton Show.
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0: We are the heart and soul of Central Louisiana, KAYTKQJOFM. It's the unstoppable Wade Hampton Show, Adia, along with Blakely there, and Not a Moment. You know, when life brings you a challenge, just remember, the Word of God says that it rains on the just and the unjust alike. And so, when Jesus is your firm foundation, you cannot be washed away, and there's not a moment that He's not concerned about you. Hallelujah. I want to let you know about a three-night revival. My good friend, Pastor Michael Green, is the host. This three-night revival will take place at the First Evergreen Baptist Church on Vance Avenue starting tomorrow, running through the 28th at 6 p.m. each night with special guest pastors. A three-night revival with Pastor Michael Green at the First Evergreen Baptist Church tomorrow night at 6 p.m. Also happening in and around our area, the Aaron Taylor Music Ministry Quartet, celebrating 22 years together. That's going to be Saturday at 5 p.m. The guest speaker is Reverend Charles Carter from the New Scott Ollie Baptist Church here in Alexandria. And if you are bringing a choir or a quartet or a soloist, then you're asked to do your thing. Bring somebody and participate with the Aaron Taylor Music Ministry Quartet. That's going to be Saturday at 5 p.m. at the Shiloh Baptist Church, 701 East Jackson Street in Oakdale, Louisiana. All right? Love Don't Hurt, Pastor Malika Mays and Ladies in Waiting is having their, they're having their second annual get-together. It's called Love Don't Hurt. It will take place Saturday, June 6th from 5 to 8 p.m. Okay. This is going to happen at 714 Wynn Street in Alexandria. Love Don't Hurt, the second annual get-together. It's a movement, a message, and a new beginning. Pastor Malika Mays and Ladies in Waiting, be available on Saturday, June the 6th, starting at 5 p.m. Also, Vacation Bible School is going to happen at the Rose of Sharon Baptist Church. The theme is the Great Jungle Journey. That's going to be from the 22nd of June through the 26th of June, 5 p.m. to 8:30. Bring the kids and let them have a jungle journey at the Rose of Sharon Vacation Bible School. And of course, a back to school giveaway with Reentry Solutions, July 31st. You got time, but don't take it for granted. Put it on your calendar from 10 a.m. to 2 p.m. Reentry Solutions, 1617 Branch Street, July 31st in Alexandria. It's a back to school giveaway. All kind of school supplies will be available. All right? Cool. Let's revisit today's Bible quiz. See who can come up with an answer to this. Who was the widow who met the baby Jesus at the temple? Was that widow Anna, Mary Magdalene, Lydia, or was it Priscilla? The answer is found in Luke 2:36. When you find it, you go ahead and tap in. 318-484-2500 or toll free. 1-877-464-2500. On the way, musically, I've got the brand new Bree Babineau starting us off. Also music from Nikki Nicole, Alexis Spite, and Tiffany Nicole, along with Pastor Stanley Mathis at the top of the hour with Paradise Ministries. You don't want to miss one moment of the unstoppable Wade Hampton Show on the Every Generation station, KAYTKQJOFM.
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0: Father, we worship you because of who you are. You are the Alpha, the Omega, the first and the last, the beginning and the end. You sanctioned, declared, and decreed all things. We stand before your holy, great presence, sinners saved by your divine and eternal grace. Now, Father, we pray according to your will that you would now breathe on me, fill me now, Lord God, with spirit anew, that I may say what you've anointed me to say and do what you've anointed me to do. We glorify you in the highest, for truly you're worthy of all praise, you're worthy of all honor, and you're worthy of all glory. In Jesus' name, for his sake we ask. And in Jesus' name, for his sake we pray. Amen. Giving honor to God, to my brothers and sisters in the ministry, Reverend Cotton, Reverend Weston, to you, the Antioch family, to those of you that are visiting with us this morning, those that are listening by Radio Paradise Ministry, and those of you that are watching us as we stream live. We greet you once again in the blessed name of our Lord and blessed Savior, Jesus Christ. If you have your Bibles with you this morning, there's a word that is taken from the Lord, from the Gospel of Luke, the 9th chapter, and the 23rd verse. The Gospel of Luke, the 9th chapter, and the 23rd verse. When you have found it, say amen. Amen. And we have it on our screen. We find these words which are recorded. Then he said unto them all, if anyone desire to come after me, let him deny himself, take up his cross daily, and follow me. Thank you. You may be seated. And he said unto them all, if any man will come after me, let him deny himself and take up his cross daily and follow me. I want to use our topic this morning, discipleship, following Jesus' instruction. And first, let me acknowledge all of the veterans before we get started. Any veterans in the house, would you stand, please? We'd like to recognize all our veterans. Yeah. Yeah. Certainly want to thank you for your service to our country. Would you give us your name, rank, and serial number?
1: All right.
0: Brother Brown.

0: Did I miss anybody? Oh.
1: Army National Guard.
0: Hey, let's church say amen for our veterans. Amen. Church, amen. Probably. Is there another?
2: Yes, United States Army.
0: Amen. And thank you for your service. Discipleship. Following Jesus' instruction. And I know now why the Lord had me to do that, because everyone that I asked to stand up was following instruction. And that's critical today, because not everyone will follow instruction. On this Memorial Day is a day when, on which we stop and remember and to honor the men and the women who died in military service while fighting to defend the cause of freedom. And if there was ever a time that we need to really objectively look at where we are as a nation, it's today. Today we enjoy a lot of freedoms in our country. And there's so many things that I could say, and I'm moving because Holy Spirit is telling me to do something other than what's on this page. There are so many things that are occurring today that is so serious and so concerning that it seemed to be moving us farther and farther away from what we were as a nation. But today, we as Americans, we enjoy a lot of freedoms in our country. We have the freedom of religion, where we can attend any church that we desire. We are free to choose where and what we desire to be as we grow up. We are free to choose where we desire to live. We are free to choose most of the things that affect our daily lives. And we can honestly say that we genuinely enjoy these freedoms. But these freedoms were not free. There are many men and women who died for the rights that we enjoy today. And I began by saying, talking and thanking those of you who took part in the political process and voted, and those who did the early voting, and those who did some other things that we've asked you to do concerning a recall. I want to personally thank you, because freedom is not free. Men and women have sacrificed, and it's a sacrifice when you step out and people are really shooting at you because of what you stand for. And you're not standing for things for yourself personally, but you're standing for a people concerning a nation. Thank you, Holy Spirit. My brothers and sisters, many courageous men and women gave their lives to pay the ultimate price for the freedom that you and I enjoy. And these men and women are the ones that we honor this week as we celebrate Memorial Day. Our grandson, Taryn, is now in the United States Marine Corps. And his life is being molded and changed as he is following directions. Not only the direction that grandma and grandpa gave him, but he's following a direction of leaders and leadership. His language is different today, isn't it, Sister Mathis? His language is different today, and from time to time, we have to continue to remind him to watch his words. And we said that because Master Gunn, who works at ASH, shared with us before Karen left for the services how there would be some good people that he would meet, and there would also be some bad people. He shared how Karen has to determine who he would associate himself with in the military service. And I thought about that because he said there'll be some good people and bad people. And in this world, there are good people and there are bad people. But it all depends on who you associate yourself with will impact who you are in your personal relationship with the Lord. I'm reminded how God sent his son to set the example and demonstrate what we are to be like as Christians. And that I began to contemplate on this word discipleship. That word discipleship is a compound word. Disciple and ship are two words, but it's one word that means two different things. A disciple is one who follows, and a ship is something that carries cargo or load. And when you are a follower of Christ, you are carrying something that's heavy. You are carrying God's word to a world here and abroad so that men will have a relationship, a kinship, and know something about our Lord and Savior, Jesus Christ. So when we think about discipleship, it is about serving the Lord and following his examples. My brothers and sisters, I think about what God has done and continued to do. And I'm reminded of the thing Jesus accomplished while here on earth. Because every day there is a real enemy to face. Every day there are real battles to fight. Every day, my brothers and sisters, there will be temptations to resist. Every day we must decide if we're going to live our lives for Christ or live our life for ourselves. Every day there will be decisions to make that will impact our life and the lives of so many others around us. Think about those questions, for they will impact all of our lives. It will impact our lives because of our character, our actions, and our relationship concerning the Lord. In Psalm 119, it states, "Thy word have I hid in my heart, that I may not sin against thee." When God's word is hidden in our heart, it makes our life better. As we learn to love God and love our neighbors, there are times that some neighbors are not easily loved. But the Lord told us that we are to love God and love our neighbor. We are not to walk away from them and turn our back on them. I just shared with our deacons, a couple of preachers and one of the guys in the back with us, how a man
2: 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Until next time, God bless you and keep you.
3: All right, ladies and gentlemen, boys and girls, let's celebrate today's birthdays as well as birthdays over the weekend. We say happy birthday, Christopher Johnson, Rodessa Mae Monday Matwire, Ebony Moran, LaTiffany Jenkins, and Kimberly Cooks. Over the weekend, there's some celebrations going on. We have Shania Grays, Kimberly Davis, Marshall James and celebrated birthdays, Denise McHaney Haynes, Hazel Guidry, Joseph Ryan Scott Bayon, All Cam, Luke Bruyette, Kathy Owens, Janice Brown, Cynthia Hayes, Gwendolyn Blackwell James, Stephanie P. Kirk, Dion Clark, Brittany Baudouin, TJ Nash, Lakeitha London, Dale Tig Williams, and Napoleon Johnson. We say happy birthday to all of you folks. And if you happen to run across any person that I called or didn't call, make sure you give them a handshake, a hug, a smile. Yeah, maybe some cash to let them know that they are loved, that they're special, and that they're truly worthy of the honor on this their birthday. All right? Okay. Here's the Bible quiz. Who is the widow who met the baby Jesus at the temple? According to Luke 2:36, that would be Anna. Anna is the correct response. And we say thank you so much for calling. I had a phone caller who called and said that she couldn't get through. And so, yeah, I don't know whether it's our phones or whatever the deal is, but I'll tell you what. Thank you for calling. The correct answer is Anna. And if that's what you said too, good for you. You got it right. We had some folks on Facebook who got it right as well. So thank you so much for all of that. Hey, listen, I got to go, and I hope that you enjoy the rest of your Memorial Day today. Remember this. There are two kinds of people in the world. Those that think they can and those that think they can't. And you know what? They're both right. And which one of them are you? Hey, make sure you keep the dream alive. Keep praying. Keep positive and keep the peace. And above all, stay unstoppable. And if you're a go-getter, keep going to get it. You may not get it all in one day, but one day you will get it all. So until we meet again, love yourself. Love each other and enjoy your life and enjoy the rest of the Unstoppable Wade Hampton Show. We're running it up until 11 o'clock. Coming up next, you're going to hear some brand new music. The very latest from Renee Spearman kicks us off with You Chose Me. Also, you're going to hear some Velvet Sky, Andre Crouch, Heavenly Angel, and much more of the music that makes you smile. We've got some more ministries and great music this afternoon to bless you with. 6 o'clock tonight brings on CJ in the Boom Boom Room, and I hope that you will enjoy your Memorial Day. We'll see you right back here tomorrow morning after Carlette Christmas and David Christmas and On Point Media. Be blessed. See you then.
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0: John P. Key nil. 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

0: 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Here's our pastor.
1: I want to use for a thought today, and this was the first thought, and then I went somewhere else, but this came to me some time ago in Bible study, and for a couple of folks that were with us on a few weeks ago at seminary, I gave a bit of a devotional touch of it, a message, but the title of this message today is simple. It's He Nailed It. Amen. Tell somebody He nailed it. He nailed it. Amen. When we talk about nailing something, or when someone used the phrase "He nailed it," that's a good thing. They mean that. To say he nailed it means to complete a task successfully. Didn't Jesus do that? Amen. To say that he nailed it means to make certain things happen in such a way as in victory. To say that he nailed it means to make something definite or final. To say that he nailed it means to get it right, or it means to get it perfectly. Amen. So when we talk about him nailing it, I want you to keep in mind that I'm talking about how Jesus successfully completed what God had told him to do. How he successfully completed it, and not only that, but he did it in victory, where it seemed like at first it was defeat. How he made things definite and final in our life. How he made things right, and he did it in a perfect manner without fault or blemish. Amen. And so the first thing I want to bring out here in the body of the text here, remember, we got to have a context, and we're going to touch on the context, because you got a text without a context is a what? Con. So we have to go back and we have to look at what Paul was talking about here. Paul is the writer, and Paul is saying here, he's warning the people of the philosophies and of the traditions of men that will cause them to err, and if they don't stay focused, that they will get off track and off course. So Paul is talking to the church at Colossae about these things, because we know the Bible says that there are some that have crept in unaware. That means that there are some teachers that are crept in. They will not teach sound doctrine. They will teach you things that are not Christ-centered, but it sometimes will be, it'll be centered on themselves, or it'll be centered on something else, or finances, or whatever, you know. And so he's saying that there are some people that are Gnostics that will not recognize Christ for who he is, that will say that he was a good man, he was a prophet, you know, something like that. And we can't afford to get off focus and off task. But in this day and age that we live in, and the generation that we live in, I've noticed, especially in the last several years, that people are moving away from Christ-centeredness, and they are saying that, oh, you know, well, the universe, and they start talking about the stars lining up, and that's fine and dandy, but you got to remember who lined the stars up. You got to remember who flung the stars, who put the moon, and who told the sun to shine in the day and the moon at night, who put everything where it is. And the Bible says in Genesis that he created the stars also. So how about looking past the stars and to the one who's created it? I'm not trying to pick at anybody, and maybe you do that. Maybe you include a little bit of Buddhism in your worship, and you say woosah every now and then. And maybe you do yoga exercises to calm yourself down. But what I do is I pray. So all I'm trying to say here is that there are some things that we have to stay focused on and forget about, because those things are getting us off track. And Paul was warning the church at Colossae. He was telling them there are some people that are going to include some stuff that is not of God, and you have to be careful and watchful, because these people have come in teaching something that is not approved by God. Amen. And so he was saying, he was letting them know, there is no reason why we should have to attach and add something to what we already know. All right, let me give you an example. The other day I was in Montgomery, Alabama on Friday morning putting some gas in a rental car, and I admired the effort, but two ladies who happened to be Jehovah's Witness, they were on the interstate going by, and they saw me, and they turned and came to the gas station, and they said, "Hello, sir, we don't know what church you attend, but we just want to give you a tract." And I said, "Okay," and they handed it to me. It was a Watchtower, and they said, "You need to read this with your Bible, because this will help you to understand that Bible better, and it will help you to understand what the kingdom of God really is." And I said, "Thank you." They drove off. I dropped it in the trash. Now, listen, and because I'm not saying that I'm better than them, but what I'm saying is that I don't need a Watchtower to help me to understand how to watch for what's right and what's wrong. Amen in here. I don't need them to give me something like that to help me to strengthen my faith, because my faith in God is getting stronger every day, because every day with Jesus is sweeter than the day before. I don't need an extra added activity, because what I need is faith, because faith without it is impossible to please God. And so I can have all the books and tracts I need. I can do all the rituals I want, but none of that will help me to be better in God except for when I have faith in Him. Amen. Hallelujah. And so Paul is reminding them. He said, watch out for these philosophies, and watch out in verse 8. He said, beware lest any man spoil you through philosophy. We got to be careful. In this day, people are spoiling us. They're telling us, "Oh, you Christians, y'all so weak. Y'all believe this religion that y'all believe what somebody told y'all." Well, who telling you? I looked it up on the internet. Well, who you think wrote that? We got to be careful, because people will try to make you feel guilty about your religious choice or your relationship with God. Amen. And so he's saying to them, he said, you got to be careful when they come telling you need to be woke up. I'm not saying that you don't need to be woke up, but sometimes they go way off the deep end. Who told you the sky was blue? Well, actually, it's black. Well, I'm gonna leave that alone here. So we have to be careful when people begin to challenge us, because they're trying to draw us into an argument so they can make us doubt what we believe. All right? He says, be careful with those. He said, lest any man will spoil you. In other words, what it means to spoil, they rip you off. They take what you have. They strip you of your faith, strip you of your belief, strip you of your faithfulness to God, because now you're confused about what you should believe. And so he says in verse 8, lest any man shall spoil you through what? Philosophy, through vain deceit, after the traditions of men, after the rudiments of the world, and not after Christ. If it does not include Christ, that's something that you should walk away from. Amen, amen in here. That's all right. You don't have to. I say amen myself. You should walk away from it if it does not have Christ-centeredness. Amen? And so we need to put Christ in the center of everything. Is it anything that you believe today that Christ cannot do for you? Is there anything that you believe that he has not done for you? The problem is that we don't understand that he's already done everything for us. And we just have to learn how to walk in what he's done. And so since

Jesus already said, I give you my peace, but not as the world give it. Oh, come on and say amen, because the world's kind of peace make me escape and run from the problem. But the kind of peace that God gives me, let me stay right there in the midst.

going to go, but I'm going to stay right here. Because God has given me victory. We pray for joy. We say, Lord, give me joy. And the Bible never tells us to pray for joy. But Jesus said, I give you my joy so that your joy might be what? Full. He, come on and say, man. He said, I give you joy unspeakable and full of glory. And so if God has already given it to us, why is it that we pray for it? It's because we don't use our faith. It's because we don't activate our faith in a crisis. We don't activate our faith and call on the Christ in the crisis. Amen. So we must stay what? Focused. And so he says, don't get caught up in the rudiments of this world and the things that people bring to you that don't have anything to do with Christ. Because what we got to understand is everything that is made, that was made by him, for him, and through him. Amen? And so if we got to talk about something, they say, oh, no, we ain't going to talk about this Christ Jesus stuff. Well, guess what? We can't live without him. I can't live. I can't move. I can't have my being without him. So I must talk about him. I must include and consider him in all my ways. He says in verse 9, he said, for him dwelleth all the fullness of the Godhead bodily. In other words, he said when Jesus showed up on the scene, that God was in him. That when he showed up in the flesh, when he was wrapped in flesh. And what we got to understand is that there's a word called theanthropos. That means that he was not only God or not only man, but he was God and man at the same time. Amen. He was so much God that he could walk on water, but he was still man enough that he cried at Lazarus. Come on and say amen. When he was in the grave, when his friend died, he was so much God that he was able to heal the blinded eyes of a person, or he was able to heal the woman with the issue of blood. But he was still so much, he was so much God that he did that, but he was so much man that he said, I'm hungry and I'm thirsty. I wish I had somebody in here. So we got to understand that his father, God, was the father, and that's the part of him that was God. And then he had a mother by the name of Mary that was the flesh, but God came in the flesh. And Isaiah said it like this, that he shall be called Emmanuel, meaning God with us. He came down and he dwelled among us. John chapter 1 said, in the beginning was the Word, and the Word was with God, and the Word was God. And without him, what nothing made that was made. I wish I had somebody. And so what he's saying is that in Jesus was the fullness of the Godhead, that everything that God is was in Jesus. Everything that God could be was in Jesus. I wish I had somebody. He dwelled in the flesh because we couldn't do it. We couldn't pull ourselves out of the mess that we were in, but he could pull us out. I wish I had somebody. You see, when we fell, when man fell in the Garden of Eden, then Adam and Eve couldn't pull themselves out of the mess they had made. They put on fig leaves and as aprons and to cover up themselves. And you know, fig leaves, I don't know about you, but I pick figs. And fig leaves, amen, fig leaves, they're real irritable. They make you itch like never before. You got to put on long sleeves to go pick figs. And so here it was, they put on fig leaves, and what they tried to do to help themselves, it was actually aggravating them. It was actually irritating them. So God came down in the cool of the day. Somebody say cool of the day. The reason God came in the cool of the day was to let them know, I'm not mad, I'm cool. I know you messed up, but I got this under control. Come on and say amen. He came and he took and he slayed an animal, and he took the bloody skins and he covered Adam and Eve up, and the blood that was on them began to soothe their irritation. I wish I had somebody. And the skin that was on them began to cover up their nakedness. And that's what the Bible says about from the foundation of the world, the lamb was slain. So God did it way back then. And he kept giving us pictures of it. He kept giving us pictures of how he had a covenant with mankind. He had a covenant with Adam and Eve. Then he had a covenant with Abraham. And

the covenant. He walked through the blood. And that was a covenant with God. So God asked Abraham, he said, Abraham, give me your son. And he said, I want you to go and kill him. And he went up the hill of Moriah and he went to go kill his son. And then God said, hold on, I'll give you a ram in the bush. And then, you know, in a covenant, you can't ask somebody to do something that you're not willing to do yourself. So God, while he was asking Abraham to do that, later on, he did what Abraham was willing to do by giving his son who he had made a covenant with. Amen. All right, let me go on now. He says, for whom, in verse number 10, he says, for, and ye are complete where? In him, which is the head of all principality and power. Now, what we got to understand here, we got to stay focused, because sometimes we don't feel complete. Sometimes we feel like that, you know, we haven't really, we're not who we're supposed to be, but in him you're complete. You sometimes feel like you know, I ain't nothing but a sinner, but in him you're complete. Sometimes you feel like you just, I keep falling short, but guess what? In him you are complete. Oh, come on and say, I'm trying to encourage somebody. I know you've messed up, but when you come and you say that I am in him, that means that now you are complete in him. The work that he's done is not half done, because God don't ever half do anything. He always completely does what he do. And so he has completely saved you. You just working out your soul salvation through the walk that you're taking. You're working in the process of sanctification, but yes, you have salvation and you have been justified by the blood of Jesus Christ. So he said, you're complete, right? And he is a

ain't nobody above him. He's the highest. He's the most high, amen? And so verse 11 says, in whom also you're circumcised with the circumcision made without hands and putting off the body of sin of the flesh by the circumcision of Christ. So verse 11 tells us that we are circumcised. And what that means, it means to cut away the skin. You know, this flesh is what's our problem. The skin that we in is our problem. I know we fix it up. We perfume it up. We wash it up. We make up it up. You know, we make it look good, but it's really our problem. But he says that we have been circumcised. Some of the extra flesh, you know how some people just extra? We got some extra skin, and God's cut that away so that we won't continue to be extra, getting in stuff we ought not to. Amen? He says that he's circumcised with the circumcision made with our hands and putting off the body of sin. Do you know that before you knew Jesus, that you walked in the body of sin, that everything about you was sin? God couldn't even look at you right because

body of sin. But now we're no longer in the body of sin. We're in the body of Christ. And so he says, sin of the flesh by the circumcision of Christ. And so he saved us from this flesh. He saved us from the sins that we were committing because of the cutting away, because of the cutting. And that is the, that's what that means, is that there was a covenant cut. And so because of the cutting of the covenant with God, then we are now saved and we are now circumcised by him. Now look, so you have to stay focused. Right? That's what I'm trying to tell you this morning. That and for me too, I have to stay focused. I have to know who God is. I have to know that that he is fully in Christ. Amen. I don't need to doubt who he is. I need to know that. And not only that, I don't need to doubt what he's done, that he's completed me. That's why the scripture tells us in Romans 8 that we don't let your he said that there is therefore no condemnation to them that are in Christ, who walk not after the flesh, but after the what? Spirit. So we need to make sure that we understand who he is and who we are in relation to him. So stay focused. Tell somebody, stay focused. But then tell them, have faith, because look at verse number 12. He said, buried with him in baptism. So when we got baptized, it was a testimony of the gospel of Jesus Christ working in your life. What that means is that when he

buried with him, and once we were raised with him, he said that this by faith is the operation of God, meaning that you really don't have anything to do with your salvation other than having faith. You can't save yourself. I can't save you. But God, through Jesus Christ, in his operation. Come on and say amen. In other words, it's the way God operates. He operates to the point that he saves everybody, even those who can't. Oh, come on and say amen here. Even those who say, you know what, I just can't get it right. I keep making a mistake. But the Bible says a just man falleth what? 7 times. But he gets back up and say, Lord, I messed up and I need you to help me. And guess what? God even saves that man, huh? Come on and say amen in here. And so thank God for his operation. How he operates is better than us, because after 2 or 3 times, if you mess with me, I'm through with you. I'm going to write you off. I'm not calling you. You ain't calling me. I'm going to delete your phone, block you off Facebook, whatever else I got to do. I'm through with you. But thanks be to God, he's never through with me, because he's always forgiving. He's always picking me up. He's always turning me around. He's always helping me. He's always delivering me. He's always doing something for me that I can't do for myself. And so I thank God for his operation. Lord have mercy in here. I'm thankful for his opera. I'm thankful for how he works. I'm glad he don't work like me, because me, I let you down. For me, I get mad with you. Me, I won't forgive you sometime. Me, I do. I'm telling the truth. Can I talk about me? Maybe not about you, but I'm telling you, I can get like that sometime. I can get contrary. I can get rebellious. But thanks be to God for the Holy Spirit, who turns me around and he tell me, you know better than that. You got to get better. You know you got to let go. How you going to get forgiven if you haven't forgive them? Oh, come on and say man here. We got to understand how God operates. I didn't choose him when I thought I chose him. He already had chosen me. Oh, you don't believe me? What did he tell Jeremiah? He said, Jeremiah, and before you were born and in your mother's womb, I already knew you and what you were going to be. Do you know that we didn't choose God? I know you said, I found the Lord. I got my religion. I know you said that I remember the day and the hour. I can't remember the day or the hour, because he always had his hand in my life, the way that he operates. When I was out in the world, he didn't let me die in the world. He brought me out, oh come on and say man, and put me in a place where I can preach his word. I didn't feel worthy, but God said, you don't have to feel worthy. I'll make you worthy. I'll die for you. I wish I had somebody in the house. Glory. Anybody got faith here? Don't lose your focus, but have faith. He said that you got to understand that you got to have faith in the operation of God. I got faith. I got total trust in God that he can do what nobody else can do. I got total trust in God that it don't take a whole bunch of other stuff for me to realize I got

things in my life, but in order for me to be saved, all it takes is faith because of the operation of God. God, I trust him that he's able to do it. How many in here trust God that he's able to do? What do you trust God that he's able to do? Well, I trust him that he's able to do exceedingly and abundantly and above all I can even ask or even think. If you can think it, God can do it. Look, if you can have it, God can heal it. If you can deal with it, God can come on and say, man, God can deliver you from it. Glory be to God. So I got faith in him that he's able to do it. I got faith in him that he's a deliverer. I don't have faith that God is a doctor because God don't have to practice medicine. He can speak a word. I have faith that he's a healer. Lord have mercy in here. God is not my bail's bondsman because without a doubt, he don't have to pay anything. He can deliver. Ask Peter. Peter came out of jail, no bondsman. He came out of jail, didn't pass by the bailiff. He came out of jail, didn't pass by the warden. He came out the gate, and an angel led him out to the street. I wish I had somebody. I have.

I don't doubt God might do it. You ever had some stuff in your life you say, I don't know if that's possible. And then God just spiritually slapped you inside. Say, look, I'm right here. I can do that. Just trust me. Lord have mercy. Trust the Lord. Trust his operation. Trust that God can make.

work. By the way, the Bible says all things work together for the good to them that love God, to the called according to his what? And so if God, all things work together for the good, if all things work together, that means the bad and the good works together. Uh-huh. Come on, Quinn, give me some high keys. Give me something high. You got some high. Now give me some low. All right. 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They work together for make a good melody. So your life ain't nothing but a song, baby. And so since your life is a song, you need the highs and the lows so that you'll be able to make a melody that is sweet in the ears of God. So that when God, my life ain't nothing but a song before God. And so when I come before him and singing I come before him with my praise, then he looks and he tells the angels, hush, I hear a song that's so sweet. I got to hear what it has to say. I wish I had somebody. Oh, I got faith in him. Let's look at this. Verse 13. I'm trying to get done here. Verse 13. I'm almost there, y'all. I'm almost there. We understand we got to stay focused and we have to have faith, but then we have to look at those final things that God has done. Some things that he just made final. Some things ain't up for negotiation. Some things you can't change. Some things that won't, it's no way that you can manipulate. Some things that no way the devil can trick them and try to deceive you to get you out of them, because some things are final. Look at this. And he said, and you being dead in your sin and uncircumcised of your flesh, he hath what? Quickened you together. In other words, he has given you life. He has made you alive. You were once dead to him, but he decided that he's going to resurrect you. He decided that you're no longer dead, you are alive. Amen. And then he says, with him, having forgiven all you all trespasses. And look at this. We got to understand that God wants to forgive us. He's already forgiven us.

0: us, that through loving kindness has he drawn us. And because he's so good to us, because he loves me so much, it makes me want to be closer to him. It makes me not want to keep doing the things that I did back in the day. I wish I had somebody in the house. So he says in verse 13, he said, you're forgiven of all your trespasses. In verse 14, look at this. We got to pay attention here because he says, blotting out the handwriting of ordinances that was against us. This is something to pay attention. Tell your neighbor, pay attention. That's why I slowed down. Blotting out. What did he blot it out with? Whew, thank you, Jesus. He blotted it out with the He went through the book. There were some things that he had written that was written down against you that you were guilty of. Yeah, you lied. You know you did. You know what? You know everything. You backbite. You be whoremongering. You whatever. Your adultery. Whatever you did was written down as a testimony against you. But thanks be to God, he wiped it clean. He says, the handwriting of ordinances that was against us, that was some things. We transgressed the law. We couldn't keep the law. And that's why I wonder why, you know, a lot of these young brothers, they're trying to get back under the law. They're trying to tell us, you know, we need to get back up under the Levitical law and the law of Moses and things like that. But there is a law, Jesus said, that on these two hang the law and the prophets. Love the Lord your God with all your heart, soul, and mind, and love your neighbor as yourself. And that does it. Come on and say amen. And so that's final. We have to understand that. He said the handwriting of the ordinances that was written against us, he blotted it out. Amen. Which was contrary to us. It was working against us to have eternal life. It was working against us to be saved. He said that it's blotted out, and he said he took it out of the way. There were some things in our way. I was in my own way at one point. There was some sin that was in my way. There was some stuff that I know I did that I'm guilty of, but thanks be to God that he cast our sin into forgiveness and remember them no more. The Bible tells us that. But there was a story of a lady that was, I told this story before, it was a lady who was, the bishop of heard from a priest that the people wasn't coming to mass anymore in the Catholic community. And she said, and the priest came to him and said, well, people ain't coming to mass anymore and our offerings have been short. And so we don't have as much to give. So he said, well, what's the problem? All these people going to this woman's house. That's what they're doing because she's telling them that she's hearing from God and they believe her. And he said, well, she says she hear from God. And so you ask her, tell her the bishop said, what was it that I said to God in my last confession? And so he went to the priest, went to the lady. He said, lady, the bishop want to have you to ask God since you say you hear from God. He said it sarcastically. He said, ask God what the bishop told him in his last confession when he talked to God. And so the lady said, well, come back. I'm going to pray about it. And I'm going to talk to God and see what he has to say. So the woman went and prayed. And when the priest came back, she told him, she said, the Lord said that he don't remember. So you tell the bishop that. And so what we've got to understand is that God does not remember your sin. God forgives you of all. Lord, y'all should have been happy. I'm happy that the Lord don't remember all my sin. Because that'll be in my way. I would never make it to heaven. I would never have eternal life. I don't know about you, but I'm just being honest. I wouldn't be able to have.
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4: Get your Bibles and turn them, if you will, to Mark's Gospel. And I want to commend reading at the 6th chapter and verse 32. St. Mark chapter 6, beginning at verse 32. Now, as you're turning, I want to prepare you because there are three different miracles that Jesus works in these verses that are before us, actually from the 32nd through the 56th verses, and I'm not going to read all of these verses, but I want you to know we're going to walk through them and share some things about it, because we're going to talk about miracle power to perform. And what I desire that you get, and I pray that you receive in your spirit, is the same power that Jesus used then, he's still using today. And so all of these may be different to many of us and may meet us in different places, but wherever it meets you at, I need you to realize that the Lord still has that same miracle power to perform today. Mark chapter 6 verse 32 says, "And they departed into a desert place by ship privately. And the people saw them departing, and many knew him, and ran afoot thither out of all cities, and outwent them, and came together unto him. And Jesus, when he came out, saw much people, and was moved with compassion toward them, because they were as sheep not having a shepherd. And he began to teach them many things. And when the day was now far spent, his disciples came unto him and said, This is a desert place, and now the time is far past. Send them away, that they may go into the country round about and into the villages and buy themselves bread, for they have nothing to eat. He answered and said unto them, Give ye them to eat. And they saw unto him, or they say unto him rather, Shall we go and buy 200 penny worth of bread and give them to eat? He said unto them, How many loaves have ye? Go and see. And when they knew, they say, 5 and 2 fishes. And he commanded them to make all sit down by companies upon the green grass. And they sat down in ranks by hundreds and by fifties. And when he had taken the 5 loaves and the 2 fish, he looked up to heaven and blessed and brake the loaves and gave them to his disciples to set before them. And the 2 fishes divided he among them all. And they did all eat and were filled. And they took up 12 baskets full of the fragments and of the fishes. And they that did eat of the loaves were about 5,000 men. You may be seated in the presence of the Lord. Miracle power to perform. There are so many things that I want us to deal with here. This first miracle has to do with food for the listeners. These people who had come from many different villages, many different hamlets, many different cities and countries around the place Jesus was presently dwelling, to hear him minister the word of the Lord. They desired something so real, so rich, so reassuring underneath the skin that they literally left places of comfort to find the master who could minister the word like nobody else. When I say to you, my brothers and sisters, that the Bible is so clear when it says that man shall not live by bread alone, there is something that your soul requires as relates to nourishment. There is something that your soul requires as it refers to and desires to be nurtured. There's something that your soul needs that natural food could never fill. And here were people evident of this reality, for those sacrifices they made to come and hear the word of the Lord. Jesus was so moved, not just by the crowd, but by their commitment to hear the word. Now, when I say to you, my brothers and sisters, if you really want to get God's attention, just say, "Speak to my heart, Lord." Give God an ear to hear what he has to say. Make the effort to say, "Lord, I want to know what you want me to know. I want to hear what you want me to hear. I want to experience what you want me to experience." And you receive from the Lord a blessing as it relates to the word and the revelation of the word that others will not receive. So first of all, you've got to look at these three different miraculous reports that are found in Mark's gospel account in the sixth chapter. But first of all, let's deal with the crowd. There were 5,000 men. It did not include a numbering of the women and the children. Some suggest that it was as much as 15,000 in that crowd. But regardless of whether it was 5 or 15, the end result is he fed them all. And not only did he feed them all, but the record is they were all filled. They didn't just get a little taste. They were feel. They literally couldn't eat no more. They had eaten their field. And what I like about this is the Lord met each one of them right where they were. So what it takes to feel a child might not take the same thing to feel a teenager, might not take the same thing to feel a woman, might not take the same thing to feel a man, but Jesus filled them all. And that's what I love about the Lord. You all sit here, many of you differing in many ways and many stages, et cetera, et cetera. But the power of God's word and the power of God's miracle is that he is able to meet us right where we are, all of us, and take care of all of us at the same time. So he dealt with the crowd, and he dealt now with the contribution, because he tells, you know, them, feed the people. And they say, "Well, Lord, what should we go to the countryside and buy a 200 penny worth?" He said, no, find out what you have. Make do with what you, just tell me what you're working with. And that's what I love about the Lord. See, sometimes a whole lot of us are trying to look for other and more and different. And God just wants to know, what are you working with? See, because you'll be surprised how the Lord knows how to take what you're working with and make it work for you. The little widow woman who had gone to Elijah the prophet and said, "You know, my husband, your son, prophet, is dead, and I don't have any money, and the creditors are coming to take my two sons away as bondmen." The man of God says, "What you working with? What do you have in your house?" She said, "I don't have nothing but a little cruse of oil." He said, "That's enough. That'll do." He said, "Let me tell you what I want you to do. I want you to go and borrow some vessels. Don't just stay right around your house. I want you to go way down the street and round the corner. I want you to go as far as you can go and borrow empty vessels, large ones, small ones, odd-shaped ones, oblong ones. It don't matter. Just get them empty and bring them back. And when you come back into your house, shut your door. Because I got to tell you, sometimes you're working with so little, you don't need the scrutiny of those who are simple spectators trying to tell you you can't work it with what you got. The Lord knows what you have, and if you just give it to him, how many know he can work it out?" So he tells her, go into her house, take that little bit of oil in a cruse, and pour it into the vessels. And everyone she poured it into out of that little bit of oil multiplied until each pot was filled, and she set it aside, and she called to her son and said, "Bring me one more pot." They said, "There ain't no more pots." And look at what happened. The Bible says the oil stayed. In other words, it would not flow into multiplication of miracles from that point on, because there was nothing else to receive it. Can I tell you, some of you here today, that reason why God can't do a miracle in your life is because you can't receive it? See, you've got to be open to the Lord. You've got to be in that place where God is ready to pour into you, and you've got to be a willing, open vessel so God can pour into your life. Otherwise, you will find no matter how much you get, it will be insufficient to meet those needs until you understand how God operates. Well, he wanted to know, what do you have? He said, well, the report is there's 5 loaves of bread and 2 fish. He said, that'll do. That'll do. He was going to take what they already had. Listen, not get something different, not get something new. Just take the little that they had and create a multiplication system or duplicating system out of already existed. Now let me just say this to you. A whole lot of you don't realize that it don't take but $1. Just $1. You know, a whole lot of you want a whole lot of money. Just if you just had $1 and say, Lord, multiply this $1. And this $1 becomes $10. And the 10 becomes 100. And 100 becomes 1,000. Listen, because all you need is more like the one. Listen, I would be just as happy with 1 million $1 bills as I would for a check for 1 million. Y'all don't understand. You look and miss the miracle out of that is minimal sometimes, looking for more than what God is trying to share with you, you already possess. It's about believing him, trusting him. Listen to this. He wanted to show that the power was in him and not in the product. And so he multiplies what was already there. He blesses it. He breaks it. He distributes it. He creates this for him. But listen to this. When he does this, because the first thing that he does with what he has is he blesses it. That's why your stuff can't multiply. Because it's not blessed. You see, God can only multiply what is blessed. And what you've got to realize is it's blessed not because of you, but it's blessed because of him. He took what was there when those who gave him the report of what was there, and he blessed what was there and multiplied that so that it more than met the needs of everyone who was there. Now listen to this. Not just focus on the crowd, not just focus on the command to set them down, which meant things have to be done decently in order, make the men sit down in hundreds and then 50s, etc. And all of that had an order and a structure to it. And so then when he got through with all of that, he then started creating all that multiplicity out of a simple little product of 5 breads and 2 fish. And then after that, he said, it's cleanup time because everybody has already gotten all that they can take. And so then the record is clear that when they clean up after they didn't have much to start with, they end up with 12 baskets full. Now listen at this. Because when you trust God and you depend on him to do a miracle that you cannot do, when you look at what's in your hand and it's insufficient in your hand, when you start learning how to say, Lord, I'm going to take my insufficiencies and place them in your hand, you can multiply what I have if you just bless it, Lord. And God will take your minimal and maximize it when you learn how to trust him and believe him. Listen, those folk didn't want to leave him going looking for no food. Look at what the disciples say. Lord, send him away. It's getting late in the evening. Jesus is like, wait. Send him away for what? Well, they're getting hungry. They don't have no food to buy. Listen, what do we have? And see, sometimes your blessing comes in being able to be a blessing to others when you recognize what you have, even though it may be a little. I wish I had some old saints in the house who knew how God could take a little bit and stretch it out and make it sufficient. I mean, you ain't got to have a whole lot, but God gives us the ability to make much out of little. So that's the one miracle that deals with how he multiplies the multiple fish and loaves through his blessings upon minimal. Maybe you ought to just touch God by his word and say, Lord, touch my little, bless my little, maximize my little. It takes trust and faith in him to realize what he's done then, he can do it now. The power is still present to perform. I want you to see something else. Now we move from feeding the folk who were there listening to him to the feet, and I'll explain that later, on the water. Now ain't nothing unusual about feet in the water, but there is something unusual about feet on the water. Let's go back into the text. I want you to see this. Verse 45 says, and straightway he constrained his disciples to get into the ship and to go to the other side before unto Bethsaida, while he sent away the people. And when he had sent them away, he departed into a mountain to what?
5: Pray.
4: To pray. See, I want you to know, if Jesus had to pray, what about you? What about me? What about us? Listen at this word now. And when even was come, the ship was in the midst of the sea, and he alone on the land. And he saw them toiling in rowing, for the wind was contrary unto them. And about the fourth watch of the night, he cometh unto them, walking upon the sea, and would have passed by them. But when they saw him walking upon the sea, they supposed it had been a spirit, and cried out. For they all saw him and were troubled. And immediately he talked with them, and said unto them, be of good cheer. It is I, be not afraid. And the Bible says, and he went up into unto them into the ship, and the wind ceased, and they were sore amazed in themselves beyond measure, and wondered, for they considered not the miracle of the loaves, for their heart was hardened. Now look at this. You see, some people miss the continuation of the multiple blessings and miracles God can work in your life when you overlook the simple miracles he works every day in your life. There are some things that you don't realize that are miracles because you overlook them, and because you're so expectant of some great and grand miracle that you miss the miracle of God taking you through every day, sufficiently meeting your needs. And when you don't know how your rent's going to be paid, how your car note's going to be paid, how you're going to put food on your table, and all the rest of this, every time it comes to that point when it has to be done, God shows up miraculously and does it for you when you can't do it for yourself, and your heart becomes hardened because you want him to get you out of debt, and you don't realize that your faith is not at that level, but he works a miracle in paying your debt month by month, week by week, or however it is it's taken care of. And you miss it because you don't take into consideration the small miracles that do. You know God does so many small miracles every day in your life, and because you are not focused on God and what God is able to do, you miss the blessings that he keeps on making a way out of no way. And yet, because he does it on a level where it may not seem as great and grand to you, if he didn't do the little miracles, you wouldn't be alive to see the big ones. But I want you to see this, because as he walks, he deals first of all with the storm. He's on land. He sees that the winds are contrary. And I want you to see this. The Lord sees what you're dealing with and the storms that come up in your life. Now, he told them, go to the other side. He told them, go on and get in the ship. Go to the other side. I'm going to disperse this crowd here. Deal with them. So while they're on their way listening to him, a storm comes up. And I want to throw this out parenthetically. Whenever the Lord tells you get in the ship and go to the other side, don't worry, a storm is going to come, but he's got something for the storm. See, what you don't understand is the winds were contrary to what the Lord Jesus had commanded. You got to realize the devil is, Satan is the prince of the air. So he's already commanded him, go to the other side. I'm handling business here, but you make your way over there. The devil don't want them to get to what the Lord has promised them. He puts them in the ship and said, go ahead on. Now, while he's still watching over them and taking care of the others, he sees the winds trying to keep them. And he sees them rowing. Can I see you? The Lord sees you trying to do what he tells you to do. He sees you trying to make it, but the more you try, the enemy tries to press you back. The Lord sees that. Touch your neighbor and say, the Lord sees what you're doing. But he also sees what the devil is doing also. You say nobody knows the trouble you see. Nobody knows. I can tell you, Jesus does. And so about the fourth watch in the night, Jesus said, they've had about all they can take. Let me go and help them now. So listen to this. He doesn't get in the ship because now he's going to exercise his authority even over nature. And so he starts walking on the sea just like he was walking on dry land. Can I tell you, when you made it, you have authority over it. You can conquer it, change it, control it, however you desire. And he just started walking. Matter of fact, the sea wasn't no different from land to him. He just kept walking. Matter of fact, he was going to walk over to the other side and wait for him, but they saw him. And because the storm was brewing so much so that they thought they were seeing things. Matter of fact, they thought they saw a ghost, one writer says. And Jesus had to calm their inner storm. See, many of you could make it through a natural storm, but it's the inner storms you're having issues with. Listen at this. Jesus would have moved right on by them. And the reason why I want you to understand this is because, listen, he told them, go to the other side. Now, the storm wasn't going to stop them. It was just delaying them. But they were going to make it to the other side. And Jesus wasn't going to bother with them because he already knew they were going to make it. But they saw him. Listen, and when they saw him walking on the water, they had never seen that miracle before. And I want you to see this, because when you see this, the truth of the matter is he then has to give them peace underneath the skin. How does he start? Let's look at the word. The Bible says again in verse 48, and he saw them toiling and rowing, for the wind was contrary unto them. And about the fourth watch of the night, he cometh unto them walking upon the sea, and would have passed by them. But when they saw him walking upon the sea, they supposed it had been a spirit and cried out. For they all saw him and were what? Now you see, if they had just seen him and said, hey, Jesus, way to go, man. But they were troubled. Not only was a storm coming against them, but now they thought they saw a spirit or a ghost. And they all, not some, every last one of them were troubled. So what that meant was there was nobody in the ship to encourage nobody else in the ship. There was nobody in the boat who could say, man, be strong, man, hold on, it's going to be all right. All of them were troubled. And the Lord could not walk by them when they all were troubled. Can I tell you, when the Lord knows you can't handle some stuff, he'll never walk by you. Especially when you're already dealing with stuff and he knows you can't handle some stuff, he won't just walk by you. Listen to what the Bible says. Verse 50. The Bible says, for they all saw him and were troubled, and immediately he talked with them and said unto them, be of good cheer. It is I, be not afraid. And then the Bible says in verse 51, and he went up unto them into the ship, and the wind ceased, and they were sore amazed in themselves beyond measure and wondered, for they considered not the miracle of the loaves, for their heart was hardened. Listen at this. When the storms were pressing and pushing and contrary to the command of the Lord Jesus Christ. And the men were afraid, even though they had already gotten the command of the Lord to go to the other side. See, what you don't understand is when the Lord tells you to do something, He gives you power to do it. And what you've got to understand is, don't think that just because the Lord said it, that you won't be challenged by the enemy. See, that's how the devil fools us. Well, if the Lord was in it, it wouldn't be no trouble. It looked like everything would be sunny and everything would be easy. And no, that is a lie straight from the pits of hell. If you look at the structure of the word, you will see that when God gives you a command, when God gives you an assignment, the enemy's desire is to stop it. If he can't stop it, he'll try to delay it. And if he can't delay it, he'll try and mess you up so much that you will abort that God said. You'll give it up. You'll try and leave it alone. But here's what he did. He then, after they saw him, got in the ship with them. And immediately when he got in the ship with him, which is to say this, it's amazing how you see how the Lord handles a situation when he's with you. And a whole lot of you, it amazes me how you want to live your life without the Lord in your ship, without the Lord daily participating in the things that relate to your life. You've got a desire to have the Lord with you, because when he comes with you, there is no power, there is no authority, there is no enemy that can overtake him. And if he's with you, you don't have to fight the battle. God's got this thing fixed. Listen at this, because when he gets in the ship, the wind ceased. They're like, oh, well, ain't no sense in us now. Remember, the men were rowing. They were trying to get to the other side. The winds were contrary because they were blown from Satan. But when Jesus is in the ship, they already knew they were defeated. And look at what the Bible says. Unlike the other story where the Bible says Jesus said, peace be still. Look, Mark account says, and he went up unto them into the ship, and the wind, see, he just got in there and the wind saw him. See, they weren't the only ones who saw Jesus. When the wind saw him, and when they saw he was going to ride to the other side instead of walk, they ceased, because they knew there was nothing they could do with the power of Jesus. Listen at this. The Bible says, moving on to verse 53, and when they had passed over, they came into the land of Gennesaret and drew to the shore. And when they were come out of the ship, straightway they knew him.
3: 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If you've been blessed by this broadcast, Dr. Montgomery would like for you to do three things. Pray for this ministry. Partner with this ministry. And tell others about this ministry. Now, we pray the Lord's richest blessings upon you, and invite you to listen each Monday through Friday at this same time for the Movement of Christ broadcast.

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0: Central Louisiana, it's time to celebrate freedom, culture, unity, and community. It's the 34th annual Juneteenth celebration, June 6th through the 19th. The festivities kick off Friday, June 5th with Sister to Sister at Mount Zion Baptist Church, featuring guest speaker Connie Cooper. Then, the Empowerment Summit on June 9th and the Unity Leadership Rollout on June 16th. 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And don't miss live performances at the Alexandria Riverfront featuring Soul Grooves, Slack and Friends, David Sylvester, and Lil Nathan. 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

that when I go through the fire, that he'll be right there with me. And he promised me that when we go through the flood, that he will be right there. You ought to be encouraged that whatever you go through, that God won't leave you. Friends may walk away. Family may turn their back on you. Doors may close in your face. Relationships may be broken up. But can I tell you that he won't leave you? That he won't leave you. That he won't leave you. He won't leave you.

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0: 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Central Louisiana Juneteenth is hosting its 34th annual celebration from June the 6th to June the 19th. This family-friendly event celebrates cultural heritage and history. 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

0: 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Central Louisiana Juneteenth is hosting its 34th annual celebration from June 6th through 19th. 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We have something for the whole family. 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We're looking for youth choirs. 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

Tell your neighbor, say, that's why I was created. I wasn't just created just to inhale and exhale. I wasn't created just to walk into the church and to have somebody pump me and prime me. Shouldn't have to be begged to give God glory and to give him honor. And the reason why I shouldn't have to beg to give him glory and honor, because I understand that that's the only reason why I exist. Look at somebody and tell them, say, the only reason why you exist is to give God glory.

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0: 92.5. Red Peace Parish and nearby communities. Central Louisiana Juneteenth is hosting its 34th annual celebration from June 6th through 19th. This family-friendly event celebrates cultural heritage and history. 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We have something for the whole family. 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Let's do this together. We're looking for youth choirs. 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

0: Central Louisiana, it's time to celebrate freedom, culture, unity, and community. It's the 34th annual Juneteenth celebration, June 6th through the 19th. The festivities kick off Friday, June 5th with Sister to Sister at Mount Zion Baptist Church, featuring guest speaker Connie Cooper. Then, the Empowerment Summit on June 9th and the Unity Leadership Rollout on June 16th. 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And don't miss live performances at the Alexandria Riverfront featuring Soul Grooves, Slack and Friends, David Sylvester, and Lil Nathan. 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
1: 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Kelly's is seeking attendants who have a love for people and who want to assist others to remain in the community for as long as possible. 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
4: Central Louisiana Juneteenth is hosting its 34th annual celebration from June 6th through June 19th. 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
10: Good evening, good evening, good evening. It's your boy CJ. You are live in the Boom Boom Room. As always, bring you nothing but the best of Southern Soul and R&B right here on your favorite station, KAYT, KQJO, on this beautiful, gorgeous Monday. It's been beautiful all day. Got my brother from another mother on the line with me, my boy, Panda, the mayor of Alexandria, the governor of Louisiana. What's good, Panda?
11: Nothing much, brother. How you been?
10: I'm good, brother. How you doing, brother?
11: I'm feeling a little better. I had to go over there this morning to get a shot, man. Little problem with a tooth, man. They gave me a little steroid shot, and I'm good to go now.
10: You know that tooth, one thing about a toothache, I think that's probably That's got to be one of the most torturous things on the planet, is that tooth. Because that the tooth had that never-ending pain. I'm glad they was able to give you a shot to make that feel better, big bro.
11: Yes, sir, but it took me a minute to understand the disconnect. You know, why you going to shoot me in the labanzas to fix my tooth?
10: That's crazy on how the nerves work.
11: Yeah, I was so mad, man, I didn't use the sticky.
10: So, Panda, what we going to start off with tonight?
11: Man, it's been a beautiful Monday, like you say, man. So we're going to carry on over into the evening time, into the nighttime, man. And we want to do a little Love Is Down, so we're going to do Love Me Down with Atlantic Star, man.
10: That's beautiful. So, Panda, what's the deal with Atlantic Star? What kind of history you know about those guys?
11: Oh, they had a, you know, decent little history. They had kind of both ways. They went either way. They did their thing. Their history, I'm not really deep into the ends of them, you know, in the history like that. But they had a couple of
10: because they made a couple of hit records. Now they was here.
11: Oh yeah, they had a couple of leads. Saying the ladies changed, you know, but it was a couple of brothers, and then they brought Now Love Me Down. That was Sharon Bryant with them.
10: Okay.
11: And then Barbara Weathers is when they did If Your Heart Ain't In It.
10: I got you.
11: Yeah, they was a really fantastic group, man. I think they should have stayed around a little longer, but, you know, things change and people move around.
10: Industry is so wicked, though, Panda. You know, behind-the-scenes stuff, you just never know what happening behind the scenes.
11: Yeah, but they had a good little run there, man, and they left a hell of a legacy for us.
10: Beautiful, beautiful. Y'all heard it. Panda has spoken. It is law right now. We're going to do Let Me Down, Atlantic Star. What I always tell you, get your favorite beverage, get your favorite snack. I want you to hang out with your boy CJ, and I'm going to bring you nothing but the best of Southern Soul and R&B right here on your favorite station, KAYT-KQJO. Love Me Down, Atlantic Star. Let's go.

KAYT and KQJOFM. We're five cities strong all day long. Believe that. We've got Louisiana on lock.

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